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10: Here's a beautiful old song. It's titled Shenandoah. 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
1: And welcome everybody to the beautiful historic Scottish-Rite Concert Hall here in our hometown of Lexington, Kentucky, a beautiful concert hall. We're so glad that everybody could join us. We're broadcasting all over the world, from Australia to Ireland, New Zealand to New York, Yuma, Arizona to the Yukon and across Canada. We're celebrating this wonderful, amazing world of grassroots music. Artists come from everywhere to be on our stage. You don't have to be famous to be on WitSongs. You just have to be very, very good. Bill Monroe, years ago, said that bluegrass, nobody has made more friends than being in bluegrass music than any other form of music. And that's going to be true, as you find, in this show tonight. This is a group of super pickers, bona fide power pickers in the world of bluegrass. They've come together as friends. They've got a beautiful album called The Hills of Carter Family, but they are Carter County, I should say, and they are reintroducing the power and spirit of true traditional bluegrass music. They're going to kick things off with a song called Big Spike Hammer. Please welcome Southern Legacy to the WitSongs Old Time Radio Hour.

0: Name of the song is Big Spike Hammer. It is Southern Legacy. We've got Josh Williams playing a monster guitar on that particular song. Mike Anglin playing bass, Steve Thomas on fiddle. We've got the amazing Ron Block on banjo. We're going to get to him here shortly, but let's say hello to our friend Don Rigsby playing mandolin and vocalist.
1: Hey, Michael.
0: So we've known each other for quite a while, and you have been very powerful and passionate in the world of bluegrass. It's a joy and a struggle at the same time, isn't it?
1: It is.
0: Explain to the audience the world that you're in.
1: Well, bluegrass music is from the mind of Bill Monroe, and started back in the 1930s, and it's always been kind of like the little brother of country music. But for the longest time, bluegrass and country were the same thing. They just considered it hillbilly music, and then people started putting labels and doing separation and things, and rock and roll came along and about killed everybody. So
0: you've been at it for a while. You've worked with the great Ralph Stanley, J.D. Crowe. Let's all give our props to J.D. Crowe. You've worked with him, Lonesome River Band. You've worked and you've written songs for so many. I mean, and you are a good East Kentucky Appalachian boy.
1: I am.
0: So the formation of Southern Legacy. There's a reason for the name Southern Legacy.
1: Yes.
0: And this is a band that you started with Josh Williams at first.
1: Yeah.
0: Of course, and then it's assembled into this amazing group that you have now. But explain the name.
1: Well, all of us collectively probably have 200 years of experience, no kidding, in bluegrass music.
0: You don't look a day over 30.
1: You haven't seen me in the morning. But
0: don't know that I want to.
1: No, I don't know. I don't know that I want you to. But we have all been in a lot of different bands. Like Steve played for Bobby and Sonny, the Osborne Brothers, and Jim and Jesse, and the Whites, and lots of great bluegrass heritage talent. Mm-hmm. You go down here, you got Mike. He's played with David Parmley and Continental Divide, and John Cosby, which is a Central Kentucky's staple.
2: Yeah.
1: And Josh has been studying this stuff since he was this tall. I used to know him when he was shorter than me.
0: And he's an amazing musician. We're gonna talk to him next. Let's get into the next song. This is a tune. Speaking of Josh, this is a song that's on one of his albums. It's called a Mordecai. It is Southern Legacy right here on the Wood Songs Old Time Radio Hour.

0: Song's called Mordecai. It's on one of Josh Williams' albums. And Josh, it's nice to have you here. Thanks for being part of it. Southern Legacy. You and Don talked about forming this band for quite a while before it actually came together.
1: We did. We spoke about it for probably at least a good 10 or 12 years before before it actually came to fruition. So, yeah.
0: So that's not something that happens right away in any world of music. I mean, putting a band together is not exactly an easy thing to do.
1: That's correct. And even in the time when we were talking about it, we were both still very busy in our respective careers. You know, I was still at that time working with Rhonda Vincent, of course. And so I was a ways from being able to do something like that. But it was always, you know, he was my first real record producer on my solo career. So, yeah, he produced two of my first solo records.
0: Don, didn't J.D. Crow also produce one of
1: my most
0: records?
1: Recent one that I have out was produced by J.D., yeah.
0: Again, so, there's that community of friends that are working together. Brag on you a little bit. You're a three-time IBMA Guitar Player of the Year. So, I mean, 17-time Spigma winner. I mean, you've really accomplished it, but you got to achieve all of this through trial.
1: Oh, absolutely.
0: It's through trial. Yes. And you and I talked about this beforehand, so you're okay talking about it. You got really sick for a while. You went all the way down to like 130, 140 pounds. You're a tall fella.
1: Yeah.
0: And it had to do with drugs.
1: Yes. Yes.
0: And so how did you overcome that?
1: Well, for the longest time, it was really just a game of denial. You know, there's not really anything wrong with me. I'm going to prove to everybody else that, you know, that it's not me, it's them or whatever. And then over time, you know, you kind of basically get handed reality whether you want it to, you know, want to get it or not.
0: Sure.
1: And for me, I knew that I was dying, and my family was already you know, trying to get me to stop and all this stuff, which, you know, and I'm not ashamed to talk about this part of it, because I actually was with Rhonda Vincent when all of this disease really took hold of me. And I did lose that job for a number of years. Mm-hmm. But once I got clean and sober and stuff, I was given the opportunity to right that wrong, and Rhonda gave me another 8 years in her band. But
0: God bless Rhonda Vincent.
1: God bless Rhonda Vincent.
0: Forgiveness is a wonderful healing thing, isn't it?
1: It really is.
0: People forgive each other.
1: Yeah, and I'm sure it was forgiving myself for all of those things.
0: Was being a dad part of that process?
1: It wasn't at first, but here's the crazy part, and this is why I always tell people that God wasn't done with me. You know, I thought that God was done with me, and my dad, on the day that I decided to check myself into a treatment center, my dad told me he was proud of me, and I couldn't understand that because I felt like I was at my lowest. And he said, I asked him why, and he said, because this is a great move that you're doing. I don't know that I would be man enough to ask for help, and I'm proud of the man that you've become. And with doing that, I was there for about 10 days. And while I was there, and I had finally gotten myself where I was kind of feeling okay, you know, being sober, and because a number of days I was still pretty sick, you know, with the withdrawals and whatnot. But I was there about 10 to 12 days, and that's when my wife at the time called me and informed me that she was pregnant. We had no idea that we were, you know, about to become parents, and that was

bluegrass. You've got an album out called The Hills of Carter County. We're going to talk about that album soon, but this is a tune called Bill from Isonville. It is Southern Legacy on the Wood Songs Old Time Radio Hour.

0: Great song, great band. Bill from Ice Involved is the name of the song. We've got Southern Legacy on for the entire hour. Now, that song kicked off with the fiddle player, so let's say hi to the fiddle player, Steve Thomas.
1: Hey, Michael.
0: You, quite an accomplished. You've worked with everyone from the Whites to Kenny Chesney and all these albums that you've worked
1: homework.
0: On. I know, yeah, well, a little bit. So you, I'm going to brag on you a little bit. You are the best mandolin player at the Virginia State Championship when you were just a young little tyke there. You Grand American Fiddle Championship. You won Best Fiddler in Galax, and you're the Best Fiddler at the World's Fair in Knoxville. I mean, that's a lot of stuff.
1: That goes back to the days...

0: before I got jobs. Yeah. I haven't heard of those.
1: Delightfully things. Unemployed, but very accomplished nonetheless,
0: thank you
1: right?
0: So much.
1: There's a reason folk rhymes with broke, and so there you go. How old were you when you started the fiddle?
0: Probably about 13.
1: So you're just a young tyke. Okay, yeah. Well, after we get through our mid-break, we're going to be introduced to a young fiddler that is sort of following in your amazing footsteps. But you're part of Southern Legacy. I mean, how did you get invited into the group? Did they beg you? Did they plead? Did they get on their knees and
0: they
1: offer you all kinds?
0: They asked me if I wanted to be, if I had any inkling or desire to be independently wealthy. And I said no, and they said, you're hired.
1: That's right. You can make tens and tens of dollars playing bluegrass,
0: actually,
1: right?
0: I don't know how much I was on their radar. We've all known each other for years. Josh and I did a record on a guitar player 25 years ago, and I met Ron back when I played with the Lost and Found, and you were with the Weary Hearts. That was 85, I think. So we go back a long way, and you know, in the early days, I played with Del McCurry. I started a band called the Lonesome River Band.
1: Mm-hmm. Oh, well,
0: but before they made any money, I quit, you know. And anyway, getting up to the modern time, I played J.D. Crow Festival 3 years ago now, I think it was. And Ron and I was the only fiddler who showed up from J.D. Crow's band. I worked with him for 2 years. And so I was on stage with Ron all weekend. Don, I'm sorry. I've got a Ron and a Don in the band, and Don's got a brother named Ron, and I'm just going on and on. So there you go. But sorry, Don. But anyway, he called me shortly after that, and they'd had guys like Aubrey Haney and just great session players play with them, and those guys could come and do some and then not do others, and they were looking for somebody that was interested in being a regular member. And I said, well, who's playing in the band? And he said, well, Josh Williams and Mike England and Ron Block. And I said, okay.
1: You're in.
0: I'm in, yeah.
1: Well, let's go ahead and check out some of your fiddling here. You're going to do a good old traditional tune right now and got about 2 minutes to do it, so let's plow through it. It's Sally Gooden on the Wood Songs, Old Time Radio.

0: amazing song, Sally Gooden. It is Southern Legacy on for the entire hour. You got Josh Williams, Ron Block, Mike Anglin, Steve Thomas playing that monster fiddle right there, and Don Rigsby. We're going to be back with more of Southern Legacy, and wait till you meet this week's Woodsongs Kid. We will be back right after this.
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2: 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We're on public television coast to coast. We're on the RFD television network. We're also in schools. If you're a teacher or a homeschool parent, go to the Wood Songs website, click on the classroom page. So many of these shows have lesson plans to introduce your kids to this wonderful world of the front porch music that we celebrate on Wood Songs. And that's why this time, every show, we invite a youngster from somewhere in America to come on the broadcast, and they perform one song in the presence of seasoned touring artists. And oh my gosh, Southern Legacy, you talk about 200 years of seasoned touring artists collectively. So we found ourselves a 15-year-old fiddle champion. Let's welcome Owen Hoops. Owen, how you doing, buddy?
3: I'm good. Thank you.
2: So Southern Legacy's album is called Hills of Carter County, and not too far from Carter County is yours. You're in Carroll County, Ohio, right?
3: Yeah.
2: And so a little town called Malvern, Ohio, that's where you're from.
3: Mm-hmm.
2: Are you a public school or homeschool?
3: I'm homeschooled.
2: You're homeschooled. That gives you time to practice, doesn't it? But we love our public school kids, and they everybody works so hard, and you have won several championships with your fiddle already, haven't you?
3: Yeah.
2: Now, how often do you practice?
3: I try to practice every day.
2: Every day. Now, why did you start the fiddle? Why not the guitar or the banjo? I'm sure you play other instruments besides the fiddle, but you're known for the fiddle. So why that?
3: Well, I just like the tone that the fiddle produced. And after learning about it, I was actually watching this show, Wood Songs, and I really like the tone of the fiddle, and we found this teacher who was teaching classical music, and I like the sounds of that. You know, it's one of the hardest forms of violin, and so I wanted to learn that. And after watching him teach another kid, I was like, yeah, this is what I want to do.
2: And now you're on a stage with someone as good as Steve Thomas, right? And that's pretty good for you. So now you are. You are going to perform a medley of different traditional tunes, and we were like, you would need a name for this thing, right? And you come up with Cherokee Sally's Red Cabbage Medley. This is what you're calling it. He's 15 years old. He's from Malvern, Ohio. He's this week's Wood Songs kid, Owen Hoops, on the Wood Songs Old Time Radio Hour.

0: that was really good. 15-year-old Owen Hoops from Malvern, Ohio, and we're going to introduce you to a hero of yours. And he's on tour right now all over the world with Alison Krauss and Union Station. He's won 14 Grammys. He's one of the major personalities in the world of roots music. So let's say hi to Ron Block and his banjo. Being a kid and around music, that's part of your background, your dad and his music store, right? That's sort of what kicked you off musically, wasn't it?
1: It did. I watched older guys sitting around playing all the time when I was growing up. It wasn't bluegrass. It was blues and rock and everything you can think of, jazz. But I heard bluegrass when I was about 12 years old and heard Lester Flatt on television, and Haskell McCormick was playing the banjo. And then I said, Dad, can I have a banjo? Dad, I want a banjo. Did you get me a banjo yet, Dad? Can I have a banjo?
0: And now here you are playing banjo with Alison Krauss in Union Station. For how many years now have you been with them?
1: Since 1991.
0: 1991, 14 Grammys later. That's a big deal. That's a big deal. And you're also doing other projects around the world, and you joined Southern Legacy because you're very interested in the raw traditional part of bluegrass music, aren't you?
1: Yeah, that's my fundamental basis in my banjo playing is you know, Flatt and Scruggs and Bill Monroe and J.D. Crow and Jimmy Martin and the Stanley Brothers, all that stuff is in my DNA down there. Of course, then I put a new face on it.
0: Well, you're well known for that face, so it's a good face. Now, we are going to team you up with our Wood Songs kid. This is Owen Hoops' opportunity to play with a 14-time Grammy-winning banjo player and on a major band that's touring all over the world, and he's going to play with you, and you're not nervous at all, are you?
2: Oh, no, I'm really thankful.
0: The tune is called Fiddler's Dream. It's our Wood Songs kid, Owen Hoops, playing with the one and the only Ron Block on the Wood Songs Old Time Radio Hour.

There's a legacy opportunity. He's 15 years old. Owen Hoops on the fiddle, playing with 14-time Grammy winner Ron Block, all part of Southern Legacy. And speaking of Southern Legacy, they've got an amazing new album called The Hills of Carter County. This is the title cut from that brand new record. It is Southern Legacy on the Wood Songs, Old Time Radio Hour.

0: Beautiful song. Hills of Carter County is the title cut of their brand new album. If you want to make the music of Southern Legacy part of your home music collection, we encourage you to go to the WoodSongs website. If you click on the archive page, this is show number 1161. We'll tell you how you can make Hills of Carter County and the music of Southern Legacy part of your home music collection. And they've got, you know, like most bluegrass bands, the most important guy in the band is usually the best looking guy, and that would be Mike Anglin, the bass player.
1: Yeah, it's all about the hair.
2: Magic Mike Anglin.
0: Magic Mike Anglin. So how does one, you've performed on well over 50 bluegrass albums.
1: Mm-hmm, yep.
0: How does one survive that?
1: Just keep your head down. It's easier for me because I'm not quite as head above the crowd as the rest of these guys.
0: Well, the upright bass is what we were getting at. For those in radio, the upright bass is taller than you are.
1: Yeah. So, yeah, no doubt.
0: Now, part of your resume is you've performed with Bill Monroe. You've performed with all kinds of guys. Tony Rice, the Del McCurry Band.
1: Yeah,
0: all this is part of your resume.
1: Yeah, I've been a lucky guy. I've got to play with a lot of my heroes and get to sing with some really great people over the years. You know, David Parmley and Ronnie Bowman and now Don Rigsby and Josh Williams and, you know, just... I've been a very fortunate guy who, to not be a singer, I get to play and sing with some of the greatest out there. They make me sound good.
0: Well, speaking of great singers, Don Rigsby is here, part of a Southern Legacy. He's got a song called Cold Ashes, and that's the song that you guys are going to play next. It is Southern Legacy on the Wood Songs, Old Time Radio Hour.

Name of the song is Cold Ashes. It is Southern Legacy, amazing bluegrass band filled with all these legacy, wonderful players. And I, you know, we're at the end of our hour. And Ron Block, since we've got you here, I'm going to pull you forward. We didn't plan on this, but I want to set the stage for you, okay? You're here with your banjo. You're performing with Alison Krauss and Union Station, these huge arenas literally all over the world. You got this amazing career. You're at your home. The sun is going down. You're sitting on your front porch, and you got your banjo. What do you play when you're sitting on the swing by yourself? Give me like 2 minutes of something.

0: That sounds like something that belongs on the next album, doesn't it? Ron Block playing the banjo. You've got Josh Williams, three-time Guitar Player of the Year with the IBMA. Bass player Mike Anglin. Steve Thomas, award-winning fiddle player. And the amazing Don Rigsby on mandolin. All together, they are Southern Legacy. And Don, where do you see the band heading now? You're fully formed, and it's hard to get record deals these days, but you guys got one.
1: Yeah, we did. We got blessed. Of course, Steve and I guess maybe, and Josh and Mike too, all have history with Pinecastle Records, and so we were able to talk to them in real favorable terms.
0: It's nice that Tom Riggs started that label, and they've kept it going. And
1: the Colonel,
0: that's right. And so many good artists, and you guys are on it too. So once again, for the sake of the audience, if you want to make Hills of Carter County, sorry, I'm not talking too well right now. The Hills of Carter County is the name of their album. Southern Legacy is the band. Amazing musicians. Just go to the WoodSongs website, click on the archive page, and this is show number 1161. We will show you how you can make this wonderful album of traditional, hardcore, really good, solid bluegrass music part of your home music collection. We started the show off with a quote by Bill Monroe, and I think it's very appropriate. It's very timely. It's something that I think the whole world needs to remind itself of, but friendship and community, it is so powerful. It is so important. We say it on Wood Songs a lot. Love is the greatest transaction of the arts. Musicians don't necessarily start in music because of things like money and fame. They do it because they love playing. They love the instrument. They love the sound of it. They love the idea of it. That love is the power behind all of the arts. And when you go to a bluegrass festival or a folk festival, whatever it is, the best music is not necessarily on the main stages. It's in the campgrounds and it's in the parking lots. And that's where you're going to find people like Don Rigsby, and you're going to find folks like Ron Block. You're going to find folks like Steve Thomas and Josh Williams and Mike Amblin. They're going to be playing with regular folks around the campfire. Bill Monroe said it best. Bluegrass has made more friends than any other kind of music in the world. We believe that. My name is Michael Jonathan. I'm a folk singer. I am a song farmer, and we'll see you next week on the Woods.
2: 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Michael's opening song was Shenandoah from the WoodSongs album. Our chief engineer is Jerome Galt. Our TV director is Maria Clarish. Technical assistants are Brian Clousing, Eric Anderson, Dan Field, and Gavin Clark. The WoodSongs crew member of the week is Kimber White, and our WoodSongs partners of the week are Arnold and Zelma Hack. 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For Michael Jonathan and the entire WoodSongs crew, this is Dorothy Edwards. We hope you'll join us again next week for the WoodSongs Old Time Radio Hour.

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0: 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My name is Peter Cutler, and I'm the recording engineer and co-producer of Folk Scene. This is program 2618. 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This time, it's a visit with Grammy Award-winning guitarist and singer-songwriter Trey Hensley, recorded remotely from his home in East Tennessee. The program features tracks from his latest release entitled Can't Outrun the Blues. Now let's go back to April 1st of 2026 and hear our visit with Trey Hensley. Here's your host, Alan Larman.
1: Thank you for tuning in, Folks Scene. I'm Alan Larman. Today's guest is the Grammy Award-winning musician and singer-songwriter Trey Hensley, who's known for his mastery on the guitar. Let's begin with some music before we speak with him. This is a title song off his new album on Pinecastle Records. The name of this tune is Can't Outrun the Blues. Trey Hensley on Folks Scene.

0: That was our guest, Trey Hensley, on Folk Scene. The title song off his new album on Pinecastle Records, which is entitled Can't Outrun the Blues. Trey, welcome to Folk Scene.
1: Hey, Alan, how's it going?
0: Where are you coming to us from today?
1: East Tennessee.
0: And that's where you grew up, right?
1: It is. Yep, sure is. You know, I'm not far from like Nashville, Knoxville, all that stuff. But yeah, I grew up out here. I lived in Nashville for 8 or 9 years and then back out here with some family, you know.
0: Now, you perform with Rob Ikes as an acoustic duo for more than a decade. And at the end of last year, you both decided to take a hiatus from your musical partnership. Was that a hard decision to make?
1: Yeah, I mean, in a lot of ways it was. It was a very difficult decision. I mean, change is always difficult, but, you know, it's also necessary. And, you know, I felt like we had done a lot of great things, and I'm, you know, just very happy with the albums we made. I have wanted to do this album for a long time, and it just felt like everything kind of led in the right direction to now being that time. And, yeah, so everything, you know, everything's great. We're still doing 2 or 3 shows this year. Still talk often, and everything's good. But it did feel like a good time for me to kind of make this shift happen.
0: And how different of an experience was it recording your new album as a solo artist?
1: You know, it wasn't like a completely different experience necessarily. Everything that Rob and I did in the studio, you know, which was mostly just record live, playing in the same room with all the other musicians, that was all the same for this. You know, I went in, I knew the musicians I wanted to use, I knew the producer I wanted to use. It is a little different though when you're the only one calling the shots, you know. So I guess that's the biggest thing, you know, but I did have a lot of help from my producer. It was a very seamless sort of transition from the duo to the solo venture, you know.
0: Now, that song we just heard, Can't Run the Blues, I think I hear John Cowan in the background. Is that right?
1: You absolutely do, yes.
0: And give us some background on that song.
1: You know, I wrote that song with a friend of mine, Bobby Starnes. I got together with him a couple of days in, I guess, 2021 or maybe a little earlier than that. We wrote that song. We wrote Going and Gone, High Cost of Goodbye. There was like probably 4 or 5 songs that came out of those couple of days that we got together. Very productive couple of days. And, you know, I ended up recording quite a few of those songs on this record. And then a few of them are going to be on my next record that I'm working on at the time. I think Can't Outrun the Blues was the very first one that we wrote during that session. And it was one of those, like, when I knew I was going to do my own solo record, this was the one that, like, I recorded first. Everything was, you know, ready to go for this song. And then, yeah, like you said, John Cowan singing harmony vocals. That was, you know, dream come true. I love John Cowan. He's one of my favorite musicians and people. You know, everybody, Stuart Duncan and Mark Rogers is playing bass. You know, John Alvey's playing the very minimal snare drums. But, yeah, that song's always been one of my favorites that I've had a hand in.
0: Now, you work with this producer before, Brent Mayer. What did he contribute to this project?
1: When I talked to Brent, just kind of in passing about these songs, and I would send him some songs just to get his opinion on them. We're close friends, and I've written a lot with Brent, so I would send him songs, especially my, like, Drown and a couple of those songs that were solo writes. I would send those to Brent and just have him sort of look over them. And we got to talking about, you know, how this record should sound. And honestly, it was, you know, I really wanted to work with Brent, and he kind of offered it up, and so I jumped at the opportunity. And, yeah, he's just one of my favorite people to work with, and I love the studio. Working with him is just it makes me feel at home, and that's really important, you know.
0: Now, you cut most of these songs live. Is that how that worked?
1: It is, yeah. Everything was live, and we didn't do more than 3 takes of any of the songs, I don't think. The only thing we did overdub were harmony vocals or any of the guest vocalists, but all the instrumental sections and all that stuff was done, you know, everybody in the same room.
0: I don't think you get enough accolades for your vocals. You sing so great.
1: Oh, well, thank you.
0: There's a certain Lefty Frizzell, Merle Haggard quality to your voice. You began singing gospel at a very early age. How old were you?
1: You know, I don't even remember. Like, it was probably 5 or 6, you know. And it was just a very organic thing. Like, I had some friends that had a bluegrass gospel band, or family friends, rather. And they would just get me up to come, you know, sing some songs. And then I did some, you know, like, back in the days of cassette tapes, I did a few cassette tapes with their band. And, yeah, I mean, it wasn't until I was 10 that's when I got a guitar. So all that time from 5 or 6 until I was 10, I went around to churches and lots of, you know, little local places and sang, you know, with, either with that band or just by myself. And so I've been doing this for as long as I can remember, for sure.
0: And how did that gospel singing influence your bluegrass music?
1: Well, it was bluegrass gospel, so it was basically the same sort of thing. I've always really loved bluegrass music. My dad played banjo when I was a kid. He doesn't anymore, but he used to. And then my granddad had a lot of records, and he would, you know, play Flat and Scruggs and, you know, Bill Monroe. And I always really loved Flat and Scruggs. And that was kind of my introduction into bluegrass. So honestly, it's just been one of those things where it just came to me sort of very organically and naturally. The way that I was playing these gospel songs or whatever, it was just with a bluegrass band. So a lot of old Stanley Brothers songs and, you know, things like that.
0: Let's go a couple more tracks off your new album, Can't Outrun the Blues, on Pinecastle Records. First, High Cost of Goodbye, and then Going and Gone, featuring Molly Tuttle. This is our guest, Trey Hensley, on Folk Scene.

0: That was our guest, Trey Hensley, and folks, seen two songs from his new album, which is entitled Can't Outrun the Blues on Pinecastle Records. Going and Gone, featuring Molly Tuttle, and High Cost of Goodbye. How'd you come to write those numbers, Trey?
1: You know, I mentioned Bobby Starnes earlier, and it was those couple of days that Bobby and I wrote together. I think all three of those songs were titles that Bobby had had, but he had none of the lyrics other than, or just kind of ideas, snippets of ideas. And we wrote Going and Gone was maybe the, it was, I can't remember if Can't Outrun the Blues was first and Going and Gone was second. Either way, they were neck and neck. We wrote those songs together. Honestly, both of those songs kind of just fell out of nowhere. I just remember, you know, the very first line of both of those songs just kind of popping out, and the whole song was written in, you know, a few minutes. And I think that's why those couple days I wrote with Bobby were so successful, was that it just seemed like everything went really quickly. And I love writing kind of story songs. I also grew up listening to a lot of Tom T. Hall and classic country stuff, and I feel like the story aspect of songwriting is what draws me in more than anything. And then High Cost of Goodbye was one we wrote that. I have a demo of that that's completely different. It's we kind of wrote it as a country song. And I kept hearing it with those twin fiddle intro. I mean, I heard the whole song before we ever recorded it. And I knew that it sort of needed this Jimmy Martin edge to it. I love Jimmy. And I just kept hearing it as if it would have been a Jimmy Martin song, you know, in the 60s. And so I kind

0: And that song was the first one when we got together to record the album. That was the first track that we recorded. And we kind of left this space for a second guitar part. And I was thinking, you know, I kept thinking Molly would be great for this. And I just worked with her on a track. We did a track together for the Judd's tribute album that came out a few years ago. We did John Deere Tractor together. And I love working with her. And so just, you know, gave her a call. And she graciously said yes. And it, again, I'll say it multiple times, but everything just sort of fell in very organically with this record. And it was just a lot of, you know, reaching out and hoping people would say yes. And they did, you know, and I always love getting to pick with her. So there was, we didn't get to do that on the first track that we did together, the John Deere Tractor song. So this was a fun opportunity to kind of get to play guitar together.
1: Now, what led you to the guitar?
0: So like I said, my dad played banjo when I was a kid, and I really wanted to, I wanted to play banjo, but it wasn't until I went to a bluegrass festival and I saw Jimmy Martin and Charlie Waller. They were on the same bill together, and Jimmy just blew me away. He was, you know, amazing. And then Charlie came out, and he was the first person I ever saw take a guitar solo in person, you know, and he played, I can't remember if it was Under the Double Eagle or something like that. And it just blew me away that somebody could do that. I grew up, you know, watching CMT or whatever, you know, when I was a kid, and I would see a lot of guitar strummers, but I never really saw anybody play an acoustic guitar like that. And that was really it. And so I went home. I had a guitar for about a year before that, and I learned some basic chords, but I never really picked it up, you know, after those first couple of lessons. And then once I went to that festival, it all clicked, and I went home and started at it again.
1: And shortly after that, you had a chance meeting with Marty Stewart.
0: I did. Yes, I met him at a local fair out in East Tennessee. He's speaking of, you know, growing up watching CMT. He was one of those people, being a Lester Flatt and Earl Scruggs fan. I remember he had a video out in the 90s of him. I can't remember the song, but he was playing Lester Flatt's guitar in the video. And I instantly was a lifelong fan. And then, you know, of course, he's one of the greatest guitar players ever, in my opinion. And so I was a really big fan. And he was playing, you know, 20 miles from my house. And my dad, long story short, kind of snuck me in backstage to meet him. And Marty was very gracious and let me play him a couple songs backstage and got me up that night to play with him on his show, and then invited me to the Opry a few months after that. And the songs I played for him were old Carter Family tunes that I'd learned from Flatt and Scruggs albums. And I'd learned kind of Earl Scruggs' style of playing guitar on them. And he sort of instantly recognized that, and he invited Earl to play with us on the Opry that night. So, yeah, definitely a special night for sure.
1: What was it like just kind of thrown into the fire at that early age with, you're at the Opry, you're 11 years old, you're playing with Earl Scruggs and Marty Stewart. I mean, what was that like?
0: You know, it's funny because I was 11, and I think it was pre-nerves. You know, it's like I was definitely nervous, but not necessarily to the extent of that I probably would have been now. But, you know, I think those guys were so nice, and especially like Earl, because I was very intimidated by Earl. His first time I'd ever met him was that night playing on the Opry with him. But we did sound check together, and then he had me, we shared the dressing room backstage at the Ryman, and we sat and picked and talked, and, you know, probably 3 hours went by. And so I felt like all of my nerves that I'd had getting to be around Earl had kind of dissipated by that point. And I felt very comfortable, but still it was a big moment. And, you know, after that, I got to be good friends with Earl and Louise and a lot of the people that I know today, you know, a lot of people that worked on this record with me, you know, Stuart Duncan, Rob Ikes, I met him through Earl, Jerry Douglas. There's countless people that I met because of Earl Scruggs when I was a kid, because after that, I would go sit in with his band. You know, anytime he was East Tennessee or North Carolina or Virginia, I would go sit in with Earl Scruggs and friends. And yeah, just a great guy. I think everybody that knew Earl speaks highly of him for good reason.
1: And you should tell people to go to YouTube and watch the video of that performance. It's up there.
0: Yeah, it's on the YouTube.
1: So Earl was really a mentor to you, right?
0: Definitely was. He and Marty both were, you know, dear, or, you know, Marty's still a dear friend. You know, Earl would invite me to his house, and I went there multiple times and got to hang out with him and Lou

0: movies and, you know, so kind to me and my family. And yeah, like I said, I mean, he definitely didn't have to keep inviting me out to sit in with his band, but, you know, it was always a thrill every time.
1: Now, that kind of opened the doors for you. After that, you met Johnny Cash and June Carter Cash.
0: I did, yeah. It definitely was a sort of a snowball effect. And I think that stamp of approval from Marty goes a long way. I mean, Marty, you know, everybody loves Marty too, you know, and for good reason. And, you know, and I met the Cashes up in Hilton's, Virginia. This would have been, I guess, 2001 and two. Up in Hilton's, there's a place called the Carter Fold. And I grew up, you know, probably 20 or 30 miles from there. And that was the first place I remember playing at when I first started getting my guitar out and playing in front of people. I'd had a couple of lessons, and I went up there. And at the time, it was ran by Jeanette Carter, who was AP and Sarah's daughter. And she would let me get up and play some Carter family tunes during the intermission. And I became really close to her. And she called me because around that time, Johnny and June were coming up to Hilton's quite often because Mother Maybelle's cabin is still there, you know, and they would go, all their family being from there, you know, they would come visit family and get close to home. And so Jeanette called me, you know, to come meet Johnny Cash and June Carter. And I got to become very close friends with them. And, you know, a couple months after that, I played at June Carter's birthday party. And then through them, I met Tom T. Hall, who I recorded my first CD at Tom T. Hall's studio when I was 12. And like I said, through all these people that just kept being nice, you know, they definitely, it was a snowball effect of mentors.
1: I wanted to ask you, how was Tom T. Hall to work with?
0: Oh, he was the best. You know, it was, and I think it kind of goes unrecognized, at least from what I can tell, in that there were so many bluegrass artists, especially because Tom loved bluegrass. At the time, it's early 2000s, mid 2000s, he and his wife, Miss Dixie, would host, you know, these bluegrass bands. They had a separate house on their property in Nashville, and they would, you know, host the band and then let you use their studio for free. I don't know how many bands got to record there, but it was a lot. And another thing that, like, he didn't have to do that. They didn't have to do that. But they did because they loved the music and they loved to be a part of this process. And it was great because Tom sat in there the whole day and kind of executive produced my album. And I, you know, got to be friends with him. And they were just, like I said, super nice. And that record in kind of true bluegrass fashion, you know, because you read about, like, the Stanley Brothers would go in one morning and record their album, mix it that afternoon, and that night, you know, they'd have a record. And that was the way we did that first one, was, you know, 14 tracks in a morning and afternoon, mixed it that night, mastered it the next morning, and off to the presses.
1: We're visiting with Trey Hensley on Folk Scene. His fantastic new album, Can't Outrun the Blues, on Pinecastle Records. Let's go right now to your version of the band song Up on Cripple Creek, featuring the Nitty Gritty Dirt Band. This is Trey Hensley on Folk Scene.

0: That was our guest, Trey Hensley and Folk Scene, accompanied by the Nitty Gritty Dirt Band on the band's song Up on Cripple Creek. How did that collaboration come about?
1: Again, we'll throw out the word organic, but it was very organic. That was one, I didn't have that on my list to record that song. That was one that I would do it live, you know, and I've done it live with Rob, and I've done it live in my own sort of setting. And we were jamming on it in the studio, you know, just kind of throwing around some instrumental sections, kind of like the very last part of the song, the way we recorded it. And it was maybe the first or second day, we were just getting some settings in the studio going. So we ended up, you know, keeping one of the takes. And I asked Jamie and Jeff Hanna of the Nitty Gritty Dirt Band first to come in, if they would come sing on the record. And then I asked Jimmy, you know, to come in and play harmonica, and Jimmy Fadden, and he just absolutely crushed the harmonica part. And yeah, just thrilled to work with those guys. I've worked with them a bunch through the years and got to be a part of the 50th anniversary Will the Circle Be Unbroken at the Country Music Hall of Fame Theater a few years ago, and at Earl Scruggs Fest last year. And yeah, just super, super folks, and obviously really, really important, not only to music, but in my background. That Circle album was one of the few that I remember, you know, hearing when I was a kid. My parents didn't have a huge record collection, but they had that record, you know.
0: That is a great harp solo on that song, I must say.
1: Yeah, Jimmy crushed it.
0: And Stewart is cranking on the fiddle on that song, too.
1: Yeah, it's a just working with all those guys was, you know, just a phenomenal experience, you know.
0: We're visiting with Trey Hensley on Folk Scene. His great new album, Can't Outrun the Blues, on Pinecastle Records. Let's go two more tracks right now. First up, Drown, and then Tucson. This is our guest, Trey Hensley, on Folk Scene.

0: That was our guest, Trey Hensley, on Folk Scene. We were Tucson, preceded by Drown. You have a nice video for Tucson, a performance video.
1: Oh, thank you very much. That was the last song that I wrote for this record. We were already recording it. And I had that guitar riff for a couple years, and the idea was kind of there, but it all kind of fell out. I was in a hotel in Canada getting ready to go play a gig, and that whole song was just instantly there, and I did a little phone recording and sent it to Brent, and we kicked a couple of songs off the record because I wrote that one last minute and decided we should record it.
0: And what was the impetus for Drown?
1: You know, I have no idea. That's one of those songs that's just always been a mystery to me, because it's not really like anything else I've written, and it's always stood out. It was a guitar part, you know, like the intro guitar part. I had that going, you know, it's kind of B minor little guitar lick. And, you know, I don't know. I remember watching this, not to draw any sort of comparison, but I remember watching this Tom Petty documentary a few years ago where Mike Campbell was talking about how a lot of those songs would start with just a guitar riff. And I think there's a lot of that with me, where it's like, you know, I'm always fooling around with my guitar. So there's been a few times where it's like, you know, Drown and Tucson, those two songs that you played together, coincidentally, were two that were written with a guitar riff in mind, you know.
0: And how did you and Rob Ikes come to work with Taj Mahal?
1: So we met Taj when we were doing our third album, World Full of Blues. The title track of that song was one that we had. We knew the entire time that we wanted a special guest on it, and we kind of made this outlandish list individually of guest artist that we'd like to have on it. And we kind of made the joke, you know, it can be anybody from, you know, Stevie Wonder and Eric Clapton. It could be whoever you want it to be. Just dream big. And at the top of both of our lists were Taj Mahal. And it's like, you know, let's just try. Let's reach out to Taj and see what he said. And Rob knew Taj's drummer a little bit. And so he asked him if he would play the song for Taj and see if there was any interest, you know, no hard feelings regardless. And Taj, you know, said yes, and he flew to Nashville, and we did that track together. We opened some shows for him that year and the next year, and then right before COVID hit, like February 2020, we started working on a studio album together, Taj and us, and we got about halfway done with it, and we had one more day in the studio scheduled for like March 17th, 2020. And obviously March 17th, 2020, that studio date didn't happen. And so unfortunately we kind of set that aside, and we still haven't revisited it. But in 21, Rob and I got to go work with Taj for like 3 weeks up in Seattle at Jazz Alley. He does a residency every year over Thanksgiving up in Seattle. And we worked with him there. We did like, you know, a run of a month's worth of shows, you know, the next year. And then we recorded this album live swinging at the church at Leon Russell Studio out in Tulsa that year, which came out, you know, last year and won a Grammy for Best Traditional Blues Album.
0: And you played at the 2023 Eric Clapton Crossroads Guitar Festival.
1: You know, it's not a funny story, but we were invited to play at the Crossroads Festival that year and opened some shows for Keb Moe. And I got sick right before we were supposed to go. And so it did not happen that year for that run, you know. But what an honor to be included in that. And, you know, to get to even be on the list was a dream come true. But definitely one of my not-so-proud illnesses.
0: Now, you also performed at the White House. How'd that come about?
1: Yes. When I was 17, I got to work just by happenstance. I'm not really even sure how it happened. I wasn't old enough to vote, you know, but but when I was a teenager, I played some shows that year for the First Lady, and then I played the President's Dinner, you know, and then I got to play at the White House, and that was definitely a big moment, you know, for a non-voter. That was was pretty great.
0: You've had some pretty amazing experiences.
1: Yeah, it seems like a lot of random happenings that have been great, but it's been, you know, I've count myself very lucky.
0: And when you're growing up, who are your guitar heroes? You mentioned a few of them, but who are the main ones?
1: You know, when I was a kid, my biggest guitar hero, and you know, it'll be nobody, probably a lot of people will not know who it is, but it's, I was this guy, G.C. Matlock, who was out in East Tennessee, but he played a very distinct style that was, it was kind of a hybrid of like Carter Family and Doc Watson. So that was probably my first big guitar hero. Charlie Waller, obviously, was one. Tony Rice, when I heard Tony, that was, everything changed from then on. And that's still, to me, like, he's still the high watermark, you know, for guitar players. It doesn't get any better than Tony. But obviously, all the big ones, you know, Clarence White and Doc Watson. And then I got into electric guitar, and so all of, you know, Don Rich and Albert Lee and James Burton and all the usual suspects. But I do just love music, and so, you know, I got way into, like, Wes Montgomery and Muddy Waters and Eddie Van Halen and everything else, you know.
0: And you worked with Doc Watson, right?
1: Yeah, I got to open a couple of shows for him when I was a kid. I only got to meet him and play for him once, but he was so nice. I mean, he was one of those people who played a couple songs backstage, and he just kept calling me back into the green room. You know, it was like old friends kind of quickly. And he was one of those people, you know, I would see him a bunch in East, because where I'm from is right on the corner of, like, North Carolina. It's where, you know, Tennessee and North Carolina meet. So Boone, North Carolina is very close by where Doc lived. And it seems like he would play, you know, the Down Home in Johnson City or places all around where I'm from. And so I got to see him quite a few times. And, you know, he always sounded so great. Like, he's one of those people that if you watch, you know, on YouTube, his last performance, he just still sounded so great, was playing so great and sang beautifully. And another one of those people, just very gracious. I feel like that's a common thread in bluegrass and, you know, and the parts of country music I've been involved in. It's, everybody has been overwhelmingly nice, you know, and willing to help.
0: Who are your influences as a singer?
1: You named some big ones earlier. Merle Haggard's a big vocal influence. I mean, I don't really, like, I never focused on my singing that much. It just always kind of was what it was. But I do feel like who you listen to ultimately will influence you, regardless whether you think about it or not. Merle and George Jones were, like, the big ones that I listened to when I was a kid. Lefty Frizzell. I still remember my dad had a cassette tape of Long Black Veil, and I wore that out, you know. And a lot of classic country, Waylon Jennings and Hank Williams Sr., but also Lester Flatt. I always felt a little bit discouraged because my vocal range isn't high, and I could never sing high. And, you know, the high lonesome bluegrass sound, I couldn't do that. I couldn't sing and be and sound like Bill Monroe. So it was always felt a little bit discouraging. But I kind of found where I can sing a little and try to go for that, you know.
0: What's the most unusual album we would find in your record collection?
1: Oh, there's a lot. It depends on how out there you'd want to get. I mean, there's a lot of, like, one of my favorite records. Well, I can go anything from Slayer. There's a lot of metal. I feel like Ornette Coleman, there's a great record of his called Science Fiction. That's one of my, like, Desert Island albums. And I love that album so much. Everybody that I've recommended it to has hated it. So maybe that's probably one that I'll throw that out there.
0: Well, this hour has gone by so fast. Thank you so much.
1: Thank you, Alan.
2: 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Thanks a lot for listening, everybody. We'll be back next week with another program. Until then, this is Folk Scene engineer and co-producer Peter Cutler wishing you all the very best till we see you again right here on Folk Music Notebook.

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This week marks the end of my first year of hosting this show. To celebrate the fact that I've survived, and you're still listening, this show is going to mostly feature some of my favorites. Last week, I went to see Janie Menealy and Rob Van Sant perform. It was wonderful. Those of you in the Northwest may have heard of Janie through William Pitt and Felicia Dale, who performed several of her songs. For tonight, I've chosen 3 of the songs I heard her do at the concert last week, recorded with various combinations of other people.

started the show with Father Was a Dredger Man by Janie Maneely and Rob Van Sant. Anthem by Calico Jack was next, then Morning Watch by Crab Alley. All featured Janie Maneely. We'll move on to some more maritime music, starting with William Pitt and Felicia Dale.

Drake is in his hammock and a thousand miles away. Grenville's revenge is at the bottom of the bay. Many's the famous sailor never came home from the sea. Just take my advice, Jack, come and follow me, for I'm

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They'd always

0: Fire Down Below was sung by William Pitt and Felicia Dale. Tom Lewis did Marching Inland. The African Trade was from the album Making Waves, which the three of them did together. Larry Kaplan gave us Old Zeb, and Jeff Kaufman finished the set with Mingalay Boat Song. We'll hear from Fred Small after some instruction on how to support Folk Music Notebook and the continuing broadcast of this show.
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Heart of the Appaloosa, my favorite song by Fred Small, started that set. Gold Mine in Peru was by Graham Card. Tanya Opland gave us Ketchikan, and Trillium 239 sang Linda Allen's song Termination Winds. Steve Gillette and Cindy Mankson are next.

together are special. That homestead yard, with plenty of room for everyone aboard. They backed her all the way down the western extension, but with the bridges out, there was no

0: The set started with Hurricane by Steve Gillette and Cindy Mangson. Kitty Donahoe sang Jack of All Trades, and Dan Marr finished the hour with Johnny Miner.
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0: 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This week I'm playing a bunch of my favorite songs and artists to celebrate the end of my first year of hosting this show. We'll hear from Hank Kramer now.

The set we just heard started with Rollin' and Flowin', sung by Hank Kramer and written by Dylan Buston. Next came Fisherman's Song from the Victory Sings at Sea album, with lead vocals by Teresa Morgan. Great Bay Sailor gave us a Song for the Myra. We'll hear from Sea Star next.

0: We heard Back Home in Derry by C-Star, then From Clare to Here by Ralph McTell. Old Settler Song was sung by Tom Rawson, and Sonny's Dream was from Christy Moore. Robbie O'Connell sang The Mistress, an amusing tale of a man asking for something and not getting quite the desired results. After an announcement, we'll hear from Cindy Callett.
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That set started with Shores of Africa by Cindy Callett. Priscilla Herdman sang The Water Lily, and Deb Seymour sang Cleaning on a Boat. Too Stupid for Democracy came from Eileen McGann. Green Heron is next.

0: That set of mostly instrumentals started with Bluebird Box and Johnson Girls by Green Heron. Erica Brown and the Bluegrass Connection played Devil in the Straw Stack and Cousin Sally Brown. Tarkin sang Minto, and No Strings Attached played Unreal to end the hour.
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0: I'm Katrina Knight, and this is the third hour of Good Road, which means it's time for the calendar. Callister Callahan and Rhodes, from the Isle of Man in Scotland, will be appearing at the Littlefield Celtic Center in Mount Vernon, Washington on May 9th. The Hanukkah Castle Band will be at the Finney Center Concert Hall in Seattle on May 9th and the Littlefield Celtic Center in Mount Vernon on May 10th. We'll hear from Hanukkah Castle at the end of the calendar. Also on May 10th, Patty Larkin and Lucy Kaplansky will be appearing at the Alberta Rose Theater in Portland. If you want participatory music, the Northwest Seaport Shanty Sing happens at the Center for Wooden Boats Wagner Education Center in Lake Union Park, Seattle on May 8th. For those of you who can't get there in person, you can also listen via Zoom. Check their website for how to get a link. The second Saturday Sea Song Sing-Along takes place in Richland, Washington on May 9th. For the dancers, there are contra dances on May 6th at the Women's Club Hall in Spokane, and at the East Spokane Grange, the Fairhaven Library in Bellingham, and the Broadway Grange in Yakima on May 9th. My calendar announcements are chosen from the information I have. If you're a folk music organization or a performer in the Northwest and would like to have your events announced, you can send them to me at goodroad@fastmail.com, preferably at least a few weeks in advance. 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If we want it to continue, we need to support it when and where it happens. Now, let's hear Hanukkah Castle, and then it's back to some more of my favorite artists and songs.

We heard Captain H. Monroe and Veronica's Trip to Sophia Antipolis by Hanneke Castle, who will be appearing in Seattle and Mount Vernon next weekend. Oak and Ash and Thorn was sung by the Longest Johns. The Ducks gave us Dancehall Girls and Bozeman Boogie. The Huntsville Fire was sung by Tamarack, and the set finished with 45 Years by Stan Rogers. We'll continue with some more music from Canada.

0: set started with Lady Permanence by String Band. Rare Air played Beam Me Up. John Todd was by Tiller's Folly. And Spirit of the West finished off with Till the Cows Come Home. We'll be back with the final set for this show after an announcement.
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And when there came the mutiny, he shot the steward Boyle. 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
3: We heard King Henry by Steel Ice Band, then Hal and Toe, a traditional May Day song from Cornwall, by the Oyster Band. Schooner Fair gave us John Cook. Then the Squid Jiggers ended the show with Billy Broke the Locks. I hope you've enjoyed this selection of some of my favorites. And that's it for this week. Before we go, let me remind you of a few things. You can get in touch with me by email at goodroad@fastmail.com. Your comments on how you like what I'm doing, good or bad, are appreciated. If you send requests, I'll do my best to get to them when I can. 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There is also a post pinned to the top of our Facebook page listing websites for the events commonly mentioned in the calendar. As Dan Marr always said at the end of the show, have fun making good music, enjoy everything that good music can give you, and take that good road anywhere you want to take it, because it is your road, folks. It ain't nobody else's. Dan and Heidi Muller are about to sing Good Road to take us out. Thanks for listening, and see you next week. Same time, same place.
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The heat's been out for about 100 miles.

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0: Hey there, Ron Olesko, Director of Folk Music Notebook here. Just want to take a moment to thank some of our wonderful listeners who have put a little something in our tip jar recently. I'd like to thank Kimberly Hun, William Houston, Lawrence Robinson, William Lynn, Marion Henderson, Joy Lamison, Alex Pollock, Mary Catherine Alden, Wendy Rosloff, Kath Sullivan, William Kennedy, Margot Hennebach, Shelley Kaplan, Frank Zelensky, Alan Beck, Connie Kopp, Hank Greenwald, Laura Johnson, Megan Tweet, Mohammed Adetala, and a number of anonymous donors. 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

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And yes, I value my independence. I think more people should. And you can call me the Lonely Queen. I guess I just

The umpire hollered, play ball. So it came to be. Doc's Pirates batted first, and when they went down 1-2-3, Doc's catcher put his mask on and he handed Doc the ball, and it was 327 feet to the left.

cash is buddy, says I got a no-no going. Speaking the unspeakable, and it goes back out there throwing. Bottom of the ninth, he stood high upon the mound.

up was Cannizzaro, and he flied out to a loo. Then Kelly grounded out for Dean, and the shortstop yelled, "That's a two." Must have been a madhouse, fans upon their feet, littler ones among them, standing on their seats. Well, that would have brought up Herbal, with Spezio pinch hit.

Anyhow, I will not be running away quickly. 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A good old Oklahoma word. So help me sing an old, old, old song, and I will say goodnight.

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It's a tune I learned from Reverend Gary Davis. He first heard it in Greenville, South Carolina in 1905 from the Traveling Carnival Show. A story about a candy man and his woman who was selling on the streets. It's a conversation between these two. And I'm going to try singing it in a traditional way. I'm going to sing like this old girl, and I'm going to sing like this candy man. Watch out, man.

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0: Hello, everybody, and welcome to the Folk Music Notebook edition of the Folk Scene Radio program. My name is Peter Cutler, and I'm the recording engineer and co-producer of Folk Scene. This is program 2618. 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This time, it's a visit with Grammy Award-winning guitarist and singer-songwriter Trey Hensley, recorded remotely from his home in East Tennessee. The program features tracks from his latest release entitled Can't Outrun the Blues. Now let's go back to April 1st of 2026 and hear our visit with Trey Hensley. Here's your host, Alan Larman.
1: Thank you for tuning in, Folk Scene. I'm Alan Larman. Today's guest is the Grammy Award-winning musician and singer-songwriter Trey Hensley, who's known for his mastery on the guitar. Let's begin with some music before we speak with him. This is a title song off his new album on Pinecastle Records. The name of this tune is Can't Outrun the Blues. Trey Hensley on Folk Scene.

0: That was our guest, Trey Hensley, on Folk Scene. The title song off his new album on Pinecastle Records, which is entitled Can't Outrun the Blues. Trey, welcome to Folk Scene.
1: Hey, Alan, how's it going?
0: Where are you coming to us from today?
1: East Tennessee.
0: And that's where you grew up, right?
1: It is. Yep, sure is. You know, I'm not far from like Nashville, Knoxville, all that stuff. But yeah, I grew up out here. I lived in Nashville for 8 or 9 years and then back out here with some family, you know.
0: Now, you perform with Rob Ikes as an acoustic duo for more than a decade. And at the end of last year, you both decided to take a hiatus from your musical partnership. Was that a hard decision to make?
1: Yeah, I mean, in a lot of ways it was. It was a very difficult decision. I mean, change is always difficult, but, you know, it's also necessary. And, you know, I felt like we had done a lot of great things, and I'm, you know, just very happy with the albums we made. I have wanted to do this album for a long time, and it just felt like everything kind of led in the right direction to now being that time. And yeah, so everything, you know, everything's great. We're still doing 2 or 3 shows this year, still talk often, and everything's good, but it did feel like a good time for me to kind of make this shift happen.
0: And how different of an experience was it recording your new album as a solo artist?
1: You know, it wasn't like a completely different experience necessarily. Everything that Rob and I did in the studio, you know, which was mostly just record live, playing in the same room with all the other musicians, that was all the same for this. You know, I went in, I knew the musicians I wanted to use, I knew the producer I wanted to use. It is a little different, though, when you're the only one calling the shots, you know. So I guess that's the biggest thing. You know, but I did have a lot of help from my producer. It was a very seamless sort of transition from the duo to the solo venture, you know.
0: Now, that song we just heard, Can't Run the Blues, I think I hear John Cowan in the background. Is that right?
1: You absolutely do, yes.
0: And give us some background on that song.
1: You know, I wrote that song with a friend of mine, Bobby Starnes. I got together with him a couple of days in, I guess, 2021 or maybe a little earlier than that. We wrote that song. We wrote Going and Gone, High Cost of Goodbye. There was like probably 4 or 5 songs that came out of those couple of days that we got together. Very productive couple of days. And, you know, I ended up recording quite a few of those songs on this record. And then a few of them are going to be on my next record that I'm working on at the time. I think Can't Outrun the Blues was the very first one that we wrote during that session. And it was one of those, like, when I knew I was going to do my own solo record, this was the one that, like, I recorded first. Everything was, you know, ready to go for this song. And then, yeah, like you said, John Cowan singing harmony vocals. That was, you know, dream come true. I love John Cowan. He's one of my favorite musicians and people. You know, everybody, Stuart Duncan and Mark Rogers is playing bass. You know, John Alvey's playing the very minimal snare drums. But, yeah, that song's always been one of my favorites that I've had a hand in.
0: Now, you work with this producer before, Brent Mayer. What did he contribute to this project?
1: When I talked to Brent, just kind of in passing about these songs, and I would send him some songs just to get his opinion on them. We're close friends, and I've written a lot with Brent, so I would send him songs, especially my, like, Drown and a couple of those songs that were solo rides. I would send those to Brent and just have him sort of look over them. And we got to talking about, you know, how this record should sound. And honestly, it was, you know, I really wanted to work with Brent, and he kind of offered it up, and so I jumped at the opportunity. And yeah, he's just one of my favorite people to work with, and I love the studio. Working with him is just it makes me feel at home, and that's really important, you know.
0: Now, you cut most of these songs live. Is that how that worked?
1: It is, yeah. Everything was live, and we didn't do more than 3 takes of any of the songs, I don't think. The only thing we did overdub were harmony vocals or any of the guest vocalists, but all the instrumental sections and all that stuff was done, you know, everybody in the same room.
0: I don't think you get enough accolades for your vocals. You sing so great.
1: Oh, well, thank you.
0: There's a certain Lefty Frizzell, Merle Haggard quality to your voice. You began singing gospel at a very early age. How old were you?
1: You know, I don't even remember. Like, it was probably 5 or 6, you know. And it was just a very organic thing. Like, I had some friends that had a bluegrass gospel band, or family friends, rather. And they would just get me up to come, you know, sing some songs. And then I did some, you know, like, back in the days of cassette tapes, I did a few cassette tapes with their band. And, yeah, I mean, it wasn't until I was 10 that's when I got a guitar. So all that time from 5 or 6 until I was 10, I went around to churches and lots of, you know, little local places and sang, you know, with, either with that band or just by myself. And so I've been doing this for as long as I can remember, for sure.
0: And how did that gospel singing influence your bluegrass music?
1: Well, it was bluegrass gospel, so it was basically the same sort of thing. I've always really loved bluegrass music. My dad played banjo when I was a kid. He doesn't anymore, but he used to. And then my granddad had a lot of records, and he would, you know, play Flat and Scruggs and, you know, Bill Monroe. And I always really loved Flat and Scruggs. And that was kind of my introduction into bluegrass. So honestly, it's just been one of those things where it just came to me sort of very organically and naturally. The way that I was playing these gospel songs or whatever, it was just with a bluegrass band. So a lot of old Stanley Brothers songs and, you know, things like that.
0: Let's go a couple more tracks off your new album, Can't Outrun the Blues, on Pine Castle Records. First, High Cost of Goodbye, and then Going and Gone, featuring Molly Tuttle. This is our guest, Trey Hensley, on Folk Scene.

0: That was our guest, Trey Hensley, and folks, seen two songs from his new album, which is entitled Can't Outrun the Blues on Pinecastle Records. Going and Gone, featuring Molly Tuttle, and High Cost of Goodbye. How'd you come to write those numbers, Trey?
1: You know, I mentioned Bobby Starnes earlier, and it was those couple of days that Bobby and I wrote together. I think all three of those songs were titles that Bobby had, but he had none of the lyrics other than, or just kind of ideas, snippets of ideas. And we wrote Going and Gone was maybe I can't remember if Can't Outrun the Blues was first and Going and Gone was second. Either way, they were neck and neck. We wrote those songs together. Honestly, both of those songs kind of just fell out of nowhere. I just remember, you know, the very first line of both of those songs just kind of popping out, and the whole song was written in, you know, a few minutes. And I think that's why those couple days I wrote with Bobby were so successful, was that it just seemed like everything went really quickly. And I love writing kind of story songs. I've also grew up listening to a lot of Tom T. Hall and classic country stuff, and I feel like the story aspect of songwriting is what draws me in more than anything. And then High Cost of Goodbye was one we wrote that. I have a demo of that that's completely different. It's we kind of wrote it as a country song. And I kept hearing it with those twin fiddle intro. I mean, I heard the whole song before we ever recorded it. And I knew that it sort of needed this Jimmy Martin edge to it. I love Jimmy. And I just kept hearing it as if it would have been a Jimmy Martin song, you know, in the 60s. And so I kind of rewrote it to fit that vibe. That was a totally different venture than the other two songs were, you know. And songwriting is so, it's still kind of abstract to me. I don't get it. Whenever it happens, I'm just kind of grasping at straws, you know.
0: And tell us about working with Molly Tuttle.
1: Well, I love Molly, and that was, so we recorded Can't Outrun the Blues and Going and Gone in a day, like early on as a demo over at Brent's, kind of a pre-production demo. And that song was the first one, when we got together to record the album, that was the first track that we recorded. And we kind of left this space for a second guitar part, and I was thinking, you know, I kept thinking Molly would be great for this. And I just worked with her on a track. We did a track together for the Judd's tribute album that came out a few years ago. We did John Deere Tractor together. And I love working with her. And so just, you know, gave her a call. And she graciously said yes. And it, again, I'll say it multiple times, but everything just sort of fell in very organically with this record. And it was just a lot of, you know, reaching out and hoping people would say yes. And they did, you know, and I always loved getting to pick with her. So we didn't get to do that on the first track that we did together, the John Deere Tractor song. So this was a fun opportunity to kind of get to play guitar together.
0: Now, what led you to the guitar?
1: So like I said, my dad played banjo when I was a kid, and I really wanted to play banjo, but it wasn't until I went to a bluegrass festival and I saw Jimmy Martin and Charlie Waller. They were on the same bill together. And Jimmy just blew me away. He was, you know, amazing. And then Charlie came out, and he was the first person I ever saw take a guitar solo in person, you know, and he played, I can't remember if it was Under the Double Eagle or something like that. And it just blew me away that somebody could do that. I grew up, you know, watching CMT or whatever, you know, when I was a kid, and I would see a lot of guitar strummers, but I never really saw anybody play an acoustic guitar like that. And that was really it. And so I went home. I had a guitar for about a year before that, and I learned some basic chords, but I never really picked it up, you know, after those first couple of lessons. And then once I went to that festival, it all clicked, and I went home and started at it again.
0: And shortly after that, you had a chance meeting with Marty Stewart.
1: I did. Yes, I met him at a local fair out in East Tennessee. He's, speaking of, you know, growing up watching CMT, he was one of those people, being a Lester Flatt and Earl Scruggs fan. I remember he had a video out in the 90s of him. I can't remember the song, but he was playing Lester Flatt's guitar in the video. And I instantly was a lifelong fan. And then, you know, of course, he's one of the greatest guitar players ever, in my opinion. And so I was a really big fan. And he was playing, you know, 20 miles from my house. And my dad, long story short, kind of snuck me in backstage to meet him. And Marty was very gracious and let me play him a couple songs backstage and got me up that night to play with him on his show, and then invited me to the Opry a few months after that. And the songs I played for him were old Carter Family tunes that I'd learned from Flatt & Scruggs albums. And I'd learned kind of Earl Scruggs' style of playing guitar on them. And he sort of instantly recognized that, and he invited Earl to play with us on the Opry that night. So, yeah, definitely a special night for sure.
0: What was it like just kind of thrown into the fire at that early age with you're at the Opry, you're 11 years old, you're playing with Earl Scruggs and Marty Stewart? I mean, what was that like?
1: You know, it's funny because I was 11, and I think it was pre-nerves. You know, it's like I was definitely nervous, but not necessarily to the extent of that I probably would have been now. But, you know, I think those guys were so nice, and especially like Earl, because

0: today. You know, a lot of people that worked on this record with me, you know, Stuart Duncan, Rob Ikes, I met him through Earl, Jerry Douglas. There's countless people that I met because of Earl Scruggs when I was a kid, because after that I would go sit in with his band. You know, anytime he was East Tennessee or North Carolina or Virginia, I would go sit in with Earl Scruggs and friends. And yeah, just a great guy. I think everybody that knew Earl speaks highly of him for good reason.
1: And you should tell people to go to YouTube and watch the video of that performance. It's up there.
0: Yeah, it's on the YouTube.
1: So Earl was really a mentor to you, right?
0: Definitely was. He and Marty both were you know, dear, or, you know, Marty's still a dear friend. You know, Earl would invite me to his house, and I went there multiple times and got to hang out with him and Louise, and, you know, so kind to me and my family. And yeah, like I said, I mean, he definitely didn't have to keep inviting me out to sit in with his band, but, you know, it was always a thrill every time.
1: Now, that kind of opened the doors for you. After that, you met Johnny Cash and June Carter Cash.
0: I did, yeah. It definitely was a sort of a snowball effect. And I think that stamp of approval from Marty goes a long way. I mean, Marty, you know, everybody loves Marty too, you know, and for good reason. And, you know, and I met the Cashes up in Hilton's, Virginia. This would have been, I guess, 2001 and two. Up in Hilton's, there's a place called the Carter Fold. And I grew up, you know, probably 20 or 30 miles from there. And that was the first place I remember playing at when I first started getting my guitar out and playing in front of people. I'd had a couple of lessons, and I went up there. And at the time, it was ran by Jeanette Carter, who was AP and Sarah's daughter. And she would let me get up and play some Carter family tunes during the intermission. And I became really close to her. And she called me because around that time, Johnny and June were coming up to Hilton's quite often because Mother Maybelle's cabin is still there, you know, and they would go, all their family being from there, you know, they would come visit family and get close to home. And so Jeanette called me, you know, to come meet Johnny Cash and June Carter. And I got to become very close friends with them. And, you know, a couple months after that, I played at June Carter's birthday party. And then through them, I met Tom T. Hall, who I recorded my first CD at Tom T. Hall's studio when I was 12. And like I said, through all these people that just kept being nice, you know, they definitely, it was a snowball effect of mentors.
1: I wanted to ask you, how was Tom T. Hall to work with?
0: Oh, he was the best. You know, and I think it kind of goes unrecognized, at least from what I can tell, in that there were so many bluegrass artists, especially because Tom loved bluegrass. At the time, it's early 2000s, mid 2000s, he and his wife, Miss Dixie, would host, you know, these bluegrass bands. They had a separate house on their property in Nashville, and they would, you know, host the band and then let you use their studio for free. I don't know how many bands got to record there, but it was a lot. And another thing, like, he didn't have to do that. They didn't have to do that. But they did because they loved the music and they loved to be a part of this process. And it was great because Tom sat in there the whole day and kind of executive produced my album. And I, you know, got to be friends with him. And they were just, like I said, super nice. And that record in kind of true bluegrass fashion, you know, because you read about, like, the Stanley Brothers would go in one morning and record their album, mix it that afternoon and that night, you know, they'd have a record. And that was the way we did that first one, was, you know, 14 tracks in a morning and afternoon, mixed it that night, mastered it the next morning, and off to the presses.
1: We're visiting with Trey Hensley on Folk Scene. His fantastic new album, Can't Outrun the Blues, on Pinecastle Records. Let's go right now to your version of the band song Up on Cripple Creek, featuring the Nitty Gritty Dirt Band. This is Trey Hensley on Folk Scene.

0: That was our guest, Trey Hensley, at Folk Scene, accompanied by the Nitty Gritty Dirt Band on the band's song Up on Cripple Creek. How did that collaboration come about?
1: Again, we'll throw out the word organic, but it was very organic. That was one, I didn't have that on my list to record that song. That was one that I would do it live, you know, and I've done it live with Rob, and I've done it live in my own sort of setting. And we were jamming on it in the studio, you know, just kind of throwing around some instrumental sections, kind of like the very last part of the song, the way we recorded it. And it was maybe the first or second day, we were just getting some settings in the studio going. So we ended up, you know, keeping one of the takes. And I asked Jamie and Jeff Hanna of the Nitty Gritty Dirt Band first to come in, if they would come sing on the record. And then I asked Jimmy, you know, to come in and play harmonica, and Jimmy Fadden, and he just absolutely crushed the harmonica part. And yeah, just thrilled to work with those guys. I've worked with them a bunch through the years and got to be a part of the 50th anniversary Will the Circle Be Unbroken at the Country Music Hall of Fame Theater a few years ago, and at Earl Scruggs Fest last year. And yeah, just super, super folks, and obviously really, really important, not only to music, but in my background. That Circle album was one of the few that I remember, you know, hearing when I was a kid. My parents didn't have a huge record collection, but they had that record, you know.
0: That is a great harp solo on that song, I must say.
1: Yeah, Jimmy crushed it.
0: And Stuart is cranking on the fiddle on that song, too.
1: Yeah, it's just working with all those guys was, you know, just a phenomenal experience, you know.
0: Visiting with Trey Hensley on Folk Scene. His great new album, Can't Outrun the Blues, on Pine Castle Records. Let's go two more tracks right now. First up, Drown, and then Tucson. This is our guest, Trey Hensley, on Folk Scene.

0: That was our guest, Trey Hensley, on Folk Scene. We were Tucson, preceded by Drown. You have a nice video for Tucson, a performance video.
1: Oh, thank you very much. That was the last song that I wrote for this record. We were already recording it. And I had that guitar riff for a couple years, and the idea was kind of there, but it all kind of fell out. I was in a hotel in Canada getting ready to go play a gig, and that whole song was just instantly there, and I did a little phone recording and sent it to Brent. And we kicked a couple of songs off the record because I wrote that one last minute and decided we should record it.
0: And what was the impetus for Drown?
1: You know, I have no idea. That's one of those songs that's just always been a mystery to me because it's not really like anything else I've written, and it's always stood out. It was a guitar part, you know, like the intro guitar part. I had that going, you know, it's kind of B minor little guitar lick. And, you know, I don't know. I remember watching this, not to draw any sort of comparison, but I remember watching this Tom Petty documentary a few years ago where Mike Campbell was talking about how a lot of those songs would start with just a guitar riff. And I think there's a lot of that with me where it's like, you know, I'm always fooling around with my guitar. So there's been a few times where it's like, you know, Drown and Tucson, those two songs that you played together, coincidentally, were two that were written with a guitar riff in mind, you know.
0: And how did you and Rob Ikes come to work with Taj Mahal?
1: So we met Taj when we were doing our third album, World Full of Blues. The title track of that song was one that we had. We knew the entire time that we wanted a special guest on it, and we kind of made this outlandish list individually of guest artists that we'd like to have on it. And we kind of made the joke, you know, it can be anybody from, you know, Stevie Wonder and Eric Clapton. It could be whoever you want it to be. Just dream big. And at the top of both of our lists were Taj Mahal. And it's like, you know, let's just try. Let's reach out to Taj and see what he said. And Rob knew Taj's drummer a little bit. And so he asked him if he would play the song for Taj and see if there was any interest. You know, no hard feelings regardless. And Taj, you know, said yes. And he flew to Nashville and we did that track together. We opened some shows for him that year and the next year. And then right before COVID hit, like February 2020, we started working on a studio album together, Taj and us. And we got about halfway done with it. And we had one more day in the studio scheduled for like March 17th, 2020. And obviously March 17th, 2020, that studio date didn't happen. And so unfortunately we kind of set that aside and we still haven't revisited it. But in 21, Rob and I got to go work with Taj for like 3 weeks up in Seattle at Jazz Alley. He does a residency every year over Thanksgiving up in Seattle. And we worked with him there. We did like, you know, a run of a month's worth of shows, you know, the next year. And then we recorded this album live swinging at the church at Leon Russell Studio out in Tulsa that year, which came out, you know, last year and won a Grammy for Best Traditional Blues Album.
0: And you played at the 2023 Eric Clapton Crossroads Guitar Festival.
1: You know, it's not a funny story, but we were invited to play at the Crossroads Festival that year and open some shows for Keb Moe. And I got sick right before we were supposed to go. And so it did not happen that year for that run, you know. But what an honor to be included in that. And, you know, to get to even be on the list was a dream come true. But definitely one of my not-so-proud illnesses.
0: Now, you also performed at the White House. How'd that come about?
1: Yes. When I was 17, I got to work just by happenstance. I'm not really even sure how it happened. I wasn't old enough to vote, you know, but it's, but when I was a teenager, I played some shows that year for the First Lady, and then I played the President's Dinner, you know, and then I got to play at the White House, and that was definitely a big moment, you know, for a non-voter. That was, that was pretty great.
0: You've had some pretty amazing experiences.
1: Yeah, it seems like a lot of random happenings that have been great, but it's been, you know, I've count myself very lucky.
0: And when you're growing up, who are your guitar heroes? You mentioned a few of them, but who are the main ones?
1: You know, when I was a kid, my biggest guitar hero, and you know, it'll be nobody, probably a lot of people will not know who it is, but it was this guy, G.C. Matlock, who was out in East Tennessee, and But he played a very distinct style that was, it was kind of a hybrid of like Carter Family and Doc Watson. So that was probably my first big guitar hero. Charlie Waller obviously was one. Tony Rice, when I heard Tony, that was, everything changed from then on. And that's still, to me, like, he's still the high water mark, you know, for guitar players. It doesn't get any better than Tony. But obviously all the big ones, you know, Clarence White and Doc Watson. And then I got into electric guitar, and so all of, you know, Don Rich and Albert Lee and James Burton and all the usual suspects. But I do just love music, and so, you know, I got way into like Wes Montgomery and Muddy Waters and Eddie Van Halen and everything else, you know.
0: And you worked with Doc Watson, right?
1: Yeah, I got to open a couple of shows for him when I was a kid. I only got to meet him and play for him once, but he was so nice. I mean, he was one of those people. We played a couple songs backstage, and he just kept calling me back into the green room. You know, it was like old friends kind of quickly. And he was one of those people, you know, I would see him a bunch in East, because where I'm from is right on the corner of like North Carolina. It's where, you know, Tennessee and North Carolina meet. So Boone, North Carolina is very close by where Doc lived. And it seems like he would play, you know, the Down Home in Johnson City or places all around where I'm from. And so I got to see him quite a few times. And, you know, he always sounded so great. Like, he's one of those people that if you watch, you know, on YouTube his last performance, he just still sounded so great, was playing so great and sang beautifully. And another one of those people, just very gracious. I feel like that's a common thread in bluegrass and, you know, and the parts of country music I've been involved in. It's everybody has been overwhelmingly nice, you know, and willing to help.
0: Who are your influences as a singer?
1: You named some big ones earlier. Merle Haggard's a big vocal influence. I mean, I don't really, like, I never focused on my singing that much. It just always kind of was what it was. But I do feel like who you listen to ultimately will influence you, regardless whether you think about it or not. Merle and George Jones were like the big ones that I listened to when I was a kid. Lefty Frizzell. I still remember my dad had a cassette tape of Long Black Veil, and I wore that out, you know. And a lot of classic country, Waylon Jennings and Hank Williams Sr., but also Lester Flatt. I always felt a little bit discouraged because my vocal range isn't high, and I could never sing high. And, you know, the high, lonesome bluegrass sound, I couldn't do that. I couldn't sing and be and sound like Bill Monroe. So it was always felt a little bit discouraging. But I kind of found where I can sing a little and try to go for that, you know.
0: What's the most unusual album we would find in your record collection?
1: Oh, there's a lot. It depends on how out there you'd want to get. I mean, there's a lot of, like, one of my favorite records. Well, I can go anything from Slayer. There's a lot of metal. I feel like Ornette Coleman, there's a great record of his called Science Fiction. That's one of my, like, Desert Island albums. And I love that album so much. Everybody that I've recommended it to has hated it. So maybe that's probably one that I'll throw that out there.
0: Well, this hour has gone by so fast. Thank you so much.
1: Thank you, Alan.
2: 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Hey, and one last thing. 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You've just heard program 2618 of the Folk Music Notebook edition of Folk Scene. Thanks a lot for listening, everybody. We'll be back next week with another program. Until then, this is Folk Scene engineer and co-producer Peter Cutler wishing you all the very best till we see you again right here on Folk Music Notebook.

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Whoop-dee-dee, I'm Mike Harding here in a stone shed in the Yorkshire Dales with an hour and a bit of the very best of folk roots and acoustic music. And what am I doing in on a day like this? The sun is cracking the cobbles out there. I've just looked at the river. There are fish rising all over the place. And I should be out on the river with me rod, catching some fish and then maybe some chips. But needs must when the devil drives. And tomorrow I fly to Spain for the Costa del Folk Festival. So in order that you have a programme, the little fishes are having a day's peace. Kicking right off with a track that I have loved ever since I first heard it. Four Men and a Dog with their version of the Ola Bell Reed song that I played you a couple of weeks back when we did the special on Smithsonian Folkways, High on a Mountain.

Lovely bit of Irish old-timey mountain music there from Four Men and a Dog's album Barking Mad. That was High on a Mountain. Didn't it have a lovely swing and grace to it, that? Beautiful stuff. Great band, of course. Four Men and a Dog, there's five of them, and no dog. Now, Two Coats Colder are a four-piece acoustic band based in Essex. Anna Bass has got a really wonderful voice, I think. They've been playing together only since 2011, but they certainly are very assured in the way that they sing and play. From their new album, Moment in Time, this is their version of the Mary Ellen Carter song, written, of course, by Stan Rogers, as many of you know, the great Canadian singer and songwriter. It's about raising a boat called the Mary Ellen Carter, as the song makes obvious. But Stan also said that it's about anybody who's struggling against the odds and who manages to pull something off through courage and determination and working with other people. Lovely verse. And you to whom adversity has dealt the final blow, with smiling bastards lying to you everywhere you go, turn to and put out all your strength of arm and heart and brain, and like the Mary Ellen Carter, rise again.

Mary Ellen Carter from Two Coats Colder's new album Moment in Time. Great version of a fine song. Stan Rogers really knew how to craft a brilliant piece of work. Now, here's a couple of really, really unusual reels. Well, not unusual reels, but they're played in a very distinctive and unusual way by Cormac Begley on his new album, The Yellow Tinker and Reel More Bally and Kale, which is Ballykelly, I think, which means the reel of Moore, the big reel of Ballykelly. I probably got that all completely and utterly wrong, but never mind. Cormac Begley is a fantastic concertina player, and in this case, he's playing a baritone Anglo concertina for all you nerds out there. It takes a little while to start off this set because he has to work up quite a lot of steam in a very big machine.

Well, that lad must have arms on him like Popeye. I mean, that must take some working. I do like it. I hope you did too, because it's different, and I love the way he keeps the dynamism of the piece going all the way through. Like I say, though, he must have some arms on him. Good stuff. That was The Yellow Tinker and Real Moore, Bally and Kelly from Cormac Begley's eponymous album. Now, I'm going to read the next bit because a CD came from a band called Isambard's Wheel. And this is a letter that came with it. Dear Mike, a big hello from Isambard's Wheel. This is our debut album, Common Ground. We're a five-piece folk band from Sheffield, guitar, mandolin, banjo, violin and double bass. We deliver high-energy, foot-stomping sets infused with fierce melodies, and we draw on a vast range of influences and styles from traditional and modern folk to create a sound that is at once unique, distinctive and true to its roots. Well, I think they're right, actually. I really like them, but let's see what you think. Here's Isambard's Wheel with the traditional song, A Jew, Sweet Lovely Nancy.

0: Deep.
1: Oh, there you go. A Juice Sweet Lovely Nancy with a bit of Lord of the Dance in the middle of it. Good stuff. Isambard's Wheel from their album Common Ground. And they're from Sheffield, which is where so much folk is happening at the present moment. It's like Folk City, UK. I might go and live there myself, because it's always been a good time city for me. I've had many and many a good night in the fair city of Sheffield. Now, Steve Ashley is a British singer-songwriter whose roots go way back into the 60s and 70s folk revolution in these islands. Many of you will remember his debut solo album, Stroll On, which came out in 1974. His new album is called Another Day, and from it, this is a song which gives the lie to the Guardian statement that there are no more protest songs being written. A cracking song called There Will Be Pain.

Brilliant song, brilliant song. Steve Ashley, There Will Be Pain, from his new CD, Another Day. Now, I was really, really chuffed when this next CD came to the P.O. Box because it is a true classic, and it's been reissued by Talking Elephant Records, another great little label who will be featured in a future show. The album is called Street Cries, and it was first released by Topic Records in 2001. It was Tiger Hutchins, Ashley Hutchins, ex Fairport Convention and Steel Eye Span and Albion Band, a genius of a man. It was Ashley's idea. What he did was got hold of a lot of broadside ballads, the songs that were sold on printed sheets on the streets of Victorian England, and he got hold of the ballads and rewrote these street ballads in a modern form. So he took the stories and reworked them. And the result, I think, was terrific. He co-opted a lot of musicians like Coop Boys and Simpson, Dick Gocken, John Tams, June Tabor, Dave Berland. And the result, like I say, in my humble opinion, was great. I've picked a track called He's Young But He's Growing by Cara Dillon. Many of you will know that the original song was about a girl married to a boy by her father, an arranged marriage, and he was far too young. And the song just tells, really, how the relationship developed and how eventually he died of natural causes and cruel death soon put an end to his growing. Well, in the version here, which Ashley has rewritten, sung brilliantly by Cara, the girl is in a relationship with a boy who ends up in the hands of a drug dealer, a pusher. I think it's terrific, but let's see what you think. Cara Dillon with He's Young, But He's Growing.

He's young, but he's growing. Cara Dillon with Sam Lakeman and Seth Lakeman from the album Street Cries, Ashley Hutchins' reimagining of traditional street ballads. Brilliant reissue by Talking Elephant Records. Talking of which, it brings us to the feature on our little record label this week. Fledgling Records is a British independent record label founded in 1991 by David Suff, long-time main man at Topic Records, and also, by the way, a brilliant painter. At the time that he founded Fledgling Records, he was half of the team running the Richard Thompson fanzine Hokey Pokey. Their first release was All Right Jack, which came out in their first year, 1991, with the CD number FLY001. They've gone on ever since to produce a rake of great albums and also to pick up on albums which have been deleted by other companies and bring them back to life. Richard Thompson, Davy Graham, Sandy Denny, Shirley Collins, Ralph McTell, Helen Watson, they've produced albums by some of our greatest singers and songwriters. I'm going to kick off with a track from that very first album, FLY001. From the CD All Right Jack is The Home Service, with the lead vocals of John Tams and a beautiful version of the classic traditional song, The Rose of Allendale.

Rose of Allendale from Home Services album All Right Jack, the first album ever on the fledgling label. A more recent album on the fledgling label is, in my opinion, one of the most delightful albums of the decade. Martin Simpson and Dom Flemons produced an album called A Selection of Ever-Popular Favourites. Martin Simpson, of course, great topic folk star, and Mr. Dom Flemons, of course, one of the founder members of the Carolina Chocolate Drops, who plays bones and jug, banjo and quills, which are the pan pipes. Great name for them, isn't it? The quills. Well, the two of them got together and produced what I think is just an absolutely wonderful and, as I said, delightful album. Mr. Martin Simpson and Mr. Dom Flemons, as they are on the label, will now regale your lugoles with their version of the old jug band number, Stealin'. And by the way, the lines as I knew them were not "Wrap your arms around me like a circle round the sun," but "Wrap your legs around me like a circle round the sun." It's probably to do with wrestling.

Mr. Martin Simpson and Mr. Dom Flemons, from their album A Selection of Ever Popular Favourites, with the old jug band standard Stealin'. That was recorded live at Moscow Young Conservative Club. I made the last bit up, don't believe me. Now, doing this little mini item on fledgling records gives me an excuse to play this track again, and I'll play it any excuse I get because, like Bernard Wrigley's wonderful monologue, The Secret Life of Walter's Mittens, it never fails to cheer me up, and seemingly it never fails to cheer you lot up either. John Kirkpatrick and Chris Parkinson from the album The Sultans of Squeeze with their version of The March, Liberty Bell. Some of you might recognise this. It was the theme tune to a once very famous TV series, played here without any licence, safety net or truss.

Bada-bum! Liberty Bell, John Kirkpatrick and Chris Parkinson from their album The Sultans of Squeeze, playing bass melodeon and bass accordion. If those two lads ever meet up with Cormac Begley, the result would probably score something like 9 on the Richter scale. They'd have university earthquake departments all over the world watching their machines with open eyes, wondering what was going on. Good stuff. Now, Bill Caddick is the quiet man of the British folk scene, who wrote such wonderful songs as The Cloud Factory, Unicorns and John of Dreams, which he wrote, of course, with Tchaikovsky. His album Winter with Flowers on the fledgling label has got some cracking songs on it, including this, which happens to be my favourite, to some extent because of the subject, King Bear.

Bill Carrick with King Bear from his album Winter with Flowers. Now, Richard Thompson's first solo album, Henry the Human Fly, was released in Britain, April 1972, on the Island label. Richard was trying to create a sort of English rock and roll folk hybrid, but the album was very poorly received at the time, and according to Warner Brothers Records, who released it in the States on their Reprise label, it was their worst-selling album in the history of the company. But many people today actually consider it one of Richard's finest albums. It's got such classic tracks on it as The Poor Ditching Boy, The Angels Took My Racehorse Away, and The New St. George. All of those songs have been covered, of course, by many, many people. So the album, contrary to what Warner Brothers thought, was in fact a great success, and it has been reissued on the fledgling label. From it, this is another song which has been covered by many, many people. Here's Richard Thompson from the album Henry the Human Fly with The Old Changing Way.

The Old Changing Way, Richard Thompson, from his album Henry the Human Fly, reissued on the fledgling label. And that ends our little tribute to another great little folk label. Now, I got a letter with this next CD. I'm going to read it out. I know I'm reading out a lot of stuff on this show, but they are interesting. This comes from Catherine Fear. Dear Mike, please find and enclose a copy of my band Daisy Bell's new EP, Secrets. We hope you get a chance to listen to it and would be delighted if you could feature a track in your folk show. Sean Cooney of the Young'uns suggested I send a copy to you, as he said you are very supportive of new artists. Sean Cooney, you are so right. This is a cracking little album, and this song in particular is a beauty. It's called Foxes, but it's about a lot more than just foxes.

Daisy Bell from the album Secrets, the EP, I should say, Secrets, with a song called Foxes, which I think is a great little song and a lovely little band. Now, Sean Taylor, that great singer, songwriter from London, who happened to be at Costa del Folk this time last year, I think it was, has got a new album just out called Flood and Burn, chock full of great songs, including this, his cover of one of my favourite songs of the early days of rock and roll. I remember listening to this, would you believe it, on a show that was hosted by two tiny little pigs called Pinky and Perky and their minder, Roger Moffat. Strange old days, but this was and is a great song, covered by, amongst other people, Martin Carthy. But this is Sean Taylor's version of the folk rock song, Heartbreak Hotel.

I think that my band, the Giggleswick Temperance Band, could make a fair fist of that. From the album Flood and Burn, that was Sean Taylor with Heartbreak Hotel. If I'm going to get the next three tracks in, then I better not waste too much time gibbering. So let me just say straight away that this is another track from the new album from that young Irish band Socks in the Frying Pan. This is How Mountain Girls Can Love, and surely the boys of West Clare should know all about that.

How mountain girls can love, I wouldn't know. I've no idea. This is just the dales here, where there's a few small hills. That was Socks in the Frying Pan from their new CD, Without a Paddle, with How Mountain Girls Can Love. Going to stay in Ireland for this next track, The Road to Rio, The Collier's Reel and The Star of Munster from Paul Moran and Fergal Scal. Paul Moran, great mouth organ player and great diddler too. Diddling is the art of mouth music. Oh, diddly-diddly-diddly-diddly-diddly-diddly, that kind of thing. And Fergal Scal is just one of the best fiddlers and guitarists on the planet, in the cosmos, and I would defy anybody to argue otherwise. The album this comes from is called A Flying Start, and it certainly gets off to one. This is a cracker of a track. The mouth music comes a little bit in, so stick with it.

See, all you need for great Irish music is a couple of lads with a guitar and two great diddling voices. Lovely stuff. The Road to Rio, The Collier's Reel, and The Star of Munster, Paul Moran and Fergal Skyle, from their album A Flying Start. Now, I'm going to play a classic track before I play the last number in tonight's show, and it's from a band called Lucky Bags that only made two albums. And this is from one of them, the first album they made, Food for Thought. The lead vocals, the late and wonderful Judy Dinning. It's a song from the northeast of England called Bonnie at Morn, and it's sung and played incredibly beautifully.

Bonnie Morn from Lucky Bag's first album, Food for Thought. And that's on the Fellside label. Yet another great little folk label. The last track comes from one of my daughter Emma's favourite bands, a four-piece band called Three Wise Monkeys. Why not Three Wise Monkeys, four-piece? We've got Wee Banjo 3, which have got four in them, and Four Men and a Dog, which, like I said, I've got five blokes in it and no dog. Anyway, Three Wise Monkeys' new album is called Year of the Clown, and from it this is the title track, which is very subtle, and for my money implies that it's not just the Year of the Clown, but the Decade of the Clown. Three Daft Monkeys, heavily influenced by Celtic, Balkan, South American, Gypsy folk music and trad music as well, played support for the Levellers on many and many occasion, and like them have written some incredible songs. And this, in my humble opinion, is one of them.

There was tension in the tent that night. The atmosphere, well, it just wasn't quite right. It was

Zim, the Year of the Clown, from Three Daft Monkeys' album of the same name, bringing this show to a close. I now will leave the little shed behind and go and pack my mankini, if the moths haven't been at it, that is, and me knotted handkerchief from me head, and me sandals, with which I will, of course, wear socks. And I shall head out for Spain and the Costa del Folk, and see you next Sunday, when I shall be all brown in parts. Thanks ever so much for listening. Please spread the word as much as you can. Keep the faith and look after yourselves. And most importantly of all, mind how you go. We're all going on a summer holiday. No more working for a week or two. We're all going on a summer holiday.

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0: I think I'm going to get Chris O'Brien to come back up here. Chris is in the house.
1: We'll need the iPhone for the lyrics, or are we good? I think we're good. Let's just try it.
2: We'll wing it.
1: Yeah.

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California, California, California, you get the best of everything, the best of everything. Joshua Tree and the Grizzly Bear, Disneyland and Fred Astaire, surfer girls with their golden hair.

Hi, this is Shauna Caspi, and I just wanted to tell you about how I got into music and folk music in the first place. I started getting into it when I was in high school, and that was during the time of Lilith Fair and when female singer-songwriters were really getting supported and highlighted in the music industry. I think it was my first opportunity to see other women who were writing their own songs and then getting played on the radio. And so I was seeking out female singer-songwriters, and one of the ones that I found was Dar Williams. And so when I was in high school, I went to see Dar Williams play a concert in Ottawa, where I grew up. And it was just her and her guitar for the whole show, and she was so engaging and captivating and so kind and took the time to talk to us, you know, me and my teenage friends after the concert. And I've never forgot that concert. And it's something I often think back to now, because now that I do this as a career, sometimes I feel a little insecure, and as a solo singer-songwriter and as a woman, sometimes I worry that that's not enough and that people want a full band or they want something else. And I always think back to that Dar Williams concert because I know that it can be done because I saw her do it.

gradually fade away, as do the sounds of the war in this region. Very faint, distant booms are heard here. And my heart goes out to those brave soldiers who are protecting our northern borders. And although the one hopes, one prays that the bulk of the war is over by now and that peace is on its way, we can't forget anti-war songs. We can't forget songs which talk about wars in the past, which recollect wars in the past, because if we forget what happened in the past, then it's liable to happen again in the future. I was contacted recently by Andy Revkin, a journalist from New York, a long-time journalist who dabbles in music as well. He sent me an album in 2013, a fine album. It was called A Very Fine Line, and in it he has an anti-war song, which he wrote. And it's called Arlington, let's not forget. Not Arlington and not Har Herzl, where the soldiers are buried here in Israel. Arlington.

0: And that was Andy Refkin. And there's something so inspiring about visiting a military cemetery like Arlington or Har Herzl here in Israel, or the cemeteries of Saloniki, or in France, the cemeteries of the D-Day invasion then. So inspiring, and I hope inspiring us, first of all, to remember those who gave their lives in sacrifice, and inspiring us, I hope, to remember that wars are futile and we should have no more of them. Yeah, inshallah, let it be. Alavai. You may be wondering who you're listening to, where you are on the dial.
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0: That's true, and I am Many V on the Voice of the Upper Galilee, and I want to thank you for being with me in this hour of Shomim Olam, World Waves, The Folk Connection, on whatever station you are listening. And I'd like to ask you to stay with us after this program. If you're listening on the Folk Connection, please stay tuned for Helen Light's Acoustic Sunday. And if you're listening on the Voice of the Upper Galilee, please stay tuned for Gidon Frank's Tzlilim Bazman. Both excellent programs. If you have any requests or any comments to make about what you have heard or what you're listening to, I'd love to hear from you. My email address is many2@yahoo.com. 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We also have a Facebook group, World Waves and the Folk Connection, it's called. And there you can go in and listen to all the previous programs of World Waves, of the Folk Connection, of Radio Corona. I'm glad that's behind us. And I'd love to hear from you there if you have any comments to make. So, thank you again for being with me. Let's carry on with the program. Going a bit closer now to home than Arlington. I don't know how close. We're going to go to Saudi Arabia and listen to Sira with Shams, which means sun in Arabic. And of course, the sun rises every day and brings us warmth and light and emotional renewal. Sira, Shams.

Sira from Saudi Arabia. And now someone who began his career by busking in New York, and he's originally from Charlottesville, North Carolina, I think that is, right? And it's banjo-driven music from Morgan O'Kane from his album Nine Lives. Here's Sail Away.

Strong, striking music there from Morgan O'Kane. Perfect blend of banjo and voice, I think. And now on to a bluegrass artist by the name of Valerie Smith, who's originally from Missouri, from a place called Bell Buckle. And this is new to me, brought to me by AI, of course, because I'd previously heard of Bell Buckle Records, and indeed this track is on an album on Bell Buckle Records, and her band is Liberty Pike, which is actually named after a historic road that connects Bell Buckle to Nashville. So Valerie Smith, bluegrass artist, found her great-grandmother's journal. Her great-grandmother was Margaret Maggie Atterbury Brooks McCamis, and she lived in Missouri in the aftermath of the Civil War. She was a sharecropper's daughter, and she survived a marriage to a violent man and wrote about it in a diary which Valerie Smith discovered in an attic. And so Valerie Smith uses actual excerpts from the journal and blends spoken word with acoustic folk and bluegrass arrangements. So here is Oh Dear Reader. Sounds like it's just from the diary, right? Oh Dear Reader from Valerie Smith.

But you see, she was a part of God's plan, and she did make a difference to us listening to those beautiful words and that beautiful music from Valerie Smith. Oh, dear reader. And we're going to remain in Missouri for a major bluegrass group by the name of Blue Highway, Kingsport, Missouri. Tears Fell on Missouri from Barry Bales Live, I think that's the name of the album, on Rounder Records, Blue Highway.

0: Yep. That was Blue Highway featuring Barry Bales live, as you can hear. And
1: we got a banjo player in this band.
0: Well, yes.
1: Like banjo? Have you got banjos?
0: No, have you got banjos? I got a banjo. Right.
1: This guy's from Newland, North Carolina, over Avery County. Yeah. And but now he lives now in Johnson City, Tennessee. So one of the finest in the whole business. We've been lucky to have this guy for a long time in this band. It's Mr. Jason Burleson. Megan Burleson.
0: Interesting. Really interesting. And from me, Manny V, it's just about bye-bye, folks, and see you same time, same place next week. And I think it's pretty fitting to finish up our program today with someone from the Iranian diaspora. We're going to listen to Teherani Drum and Parisa Karimolan with Size Salam, which is a song commemorating Nowruz, which is the Persian New Year. So again, folks, bye-bye. See you same time, same place next week.

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Hello, I'm Helen Light, and welcome to Acoustic Sunday. Thank you for joining me on Sundays here on Folk Music Notebook. As always, we have an hour of music, 10 a.m. Eastern Time, and again, the encore at 9 p.m. Eastern Time here on Folk Music Notebook. Start off with some Alison Krauss. I've got a little Jeff Beck I'd like to share with you today. Paul Thorne, Bob Dylan, Reese Shad, and much more. Coming up, start off with a track from the really wonderful album from Alison Krauss and Union Station. The song is called The Wrong Way on Acoustic Sunday.

On Acoustic Sunday, it's Jeff Beck and Cause We Vend It As Lovers from the Blow by Blow album, produced by George Martin back in 1975. New music, Susie Brown, Songs Worth Saving is her new album, and that's Ain't It Heartbreaking, and also in their Van Morrison. On folk music, Notebook. Acoustic Sunday is produced by Dan Kennedy. And of course, we've got new music here that this album, it's his 17th album from Reese Shad. The album is called Porcelain Angel. And I've seen comparisons with Marcone, Joe Henry, Peter Himmelman. But you know, when you get to your 17th album, I think it's Reese Shad. And Ain't That the Way on Acoustic Sunday.

on Acoustic Sunday, and you know that I love angel songs, and that's a beautiful song, Angels in Transition, from Marlon Masterly, and this is on her new album, Sea Salt and Sawdust. And sadly, she lost her mom and her aunt around the same time this past year. And she says she has two angels, of course, watching over her. The Beatles and Yesterday and Neil Young, as we get together every Sunday at 10 a.m. Eastern, again at 9 p.m. Eastern time. I've got my website, thanks to my husband, Biff, for putting up the archives of my shows. You can go to helenlightmusic.com. And if you'd like to submit a song, like I've had many people do, you can send it to helenlight@gmail.com and send me an MP3 and a link to information on if you're performing or if you've got a song that you've been inspired by that you wanted to share with me.

let me know, okay? Coming up today at 1 p.m. Eastern Time, it's live from Cafe Lena. And then at 2 p.m. Eastern Time, going into the archive performances for Live from Godfrey Daniels. I'm Helen Light. This is Bob Dylan on Acoustic Sunday.

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You're the reason I'm a-traveling on, but don't think twice, it's all right.

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and Peebles, and I Can't Stand the Rain. Also, the latest from Paul Thorne, Tough Times Don't Last, we hope. Mark Knopfler, Ahead of the Game, and started with Bob Dylan. I'm Helen Light, and of course, I'm with you Sundays, 10 a.m. Eastern, and then again at 9, right before Ron Alesco with Traditions. So that will happen. We do the encore presentation. I still have a few more songs to share with you this Sunday, and one of them is from an artist, Hoodoast, and the song is called Broken Down in America. And remember, we're able to share this music because we're supported by folks like you. So if you go to folkmusicnotebook.com, you'll get a complete schedule and know that we're able to have folk music 24 hours a day, 7 days a week because of your support. 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So thank you for being there for us. And again, this is Hoodoast, Broken Down in America on Acoustic Sunday. Have a good week and stay safe.

0: Hey there, Ron Olesko, Director of Folk Music Notebook here. 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

0: One of the boys in Ellie's band, he took a shine to Rita's hand. 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
10: Here's a beautiful old song. It's titled Shenandoah. It means beautiful daughter of the stars.

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1: And welcome everybody to the beautiful historic Scottishrite Concert Hall here in our hometown of Lexington, Kentucky, a beautiful concert hall. We're so glad that everybody could join us. We're broadcasting all over the world, from Australia to Ireland, New Zealand to New York, Yuma, Arizona to the Yukon and across Canada. We're celebrating this wonderful, amazing world of grassroots music. Artists come from everywhere to be on our stage. You don't have to be famous to be on WitSongs. You just have to be very, very good. Bill Monroe, years ago, said that bluegrass, nobody has made more friends than being in bluegrass music than any other form of music. And that's going to be true, as you find, in this show tonight. This is a group of super pickers, bona fide power pickers in the world of bluegrass. They've come together as friends. They've got a beautiful album called The Hills of Carter Family, but they are Carter County, I should say, and they are reintroducing the power and spirit of true traditional bluegrass music. They're going to kick things off with a song called Big Spike Hammer. Please welcome Southern Legacy to the WitSongs Old Time Radio Hour.

0: Name of the song is Big Spike Hammer. It is Southern Legacy. We've got Josh Williams playing a monster guitar on that particular song. Mike Anglin playing bass. Steve Thomas on fiddle. We've got the amazing Ron Block on banjo. We're going to get to him here shortly. But let's say hello to our friend Don Rigsby playing mandolin and vocalist.
1: Hey, Michael.
0: So we've known each other for quite a while, and you have been very powerful and passionate in the world of bluegrass. It's a joy and a struggle at the same time, isn't it?
1: It is.
0: Explain to the audience the world that you're in.
1: Well, bluegrass music is from the mind of Bill Monroe, and started back in the 1930s, and it's always been kind of like the little brother of country music. But for the longest time, bluegrass and country were the same thing. They just considered it hillbilly music. And then people started putting labels and doing separation and things, and rock and roll came along and about killed everybody.
0: Well, you've been at it for a while. You've worked with the great Ralph Stanley. J.D. Crowe, let's all give our props to J.D. Crowe. You've worked with him. Lonesome River Band. You've worked and you've written songs for so many. I mean, and you are a good East Kentucky Appalachian boy.
1: I am.
0: So the formation of Southern Legacy, there's a reason for the name Southern Legacy.
1: Yes.
0: And this is a band that you started with Josh Williams, mm-hmm. at first.
1: Yeah.
0: Of course, and then it's assembled into this amazing group that you have now. But explain the name.
1: Well, all of us collectively probably have 200 years of experience, no kidding, in bluegrass music.
0: You don't look a day over 30.
1: You haven't seen me in the morning. But
0: don't know that I want to.
1: No, I don't know. I don't know that I want you to. But we have all been in a lot of different bands. Like Steve played for Bobby and Sonny, the Osborne Brothers, and Jim and Jesse, and the Whites, and lots of great bluegrass heritage talent. Mm-hmm. You go down here, you got Mike. He's played with David Parmley and Continental Divide, and John Cosby, which is a Central Kentucky's staple.
2: Yeah.
1: And Josh has been studying this stuff since he was this tall. I used to know him when he was shorter than me.
0: And he's an amazing musician. We're gonna talk to him next. Let's get into the next song. This is a tune. Speaking of Josh, this is a song that's on one of his albums. It's called a Mordecai. It is Southern Legacy right here on the Wood Songs Old Time Radio Hour.

0: song's called Mordecai. It's on one of Josh Williams' albums. And Josh, it's nice to have you here. Thanks for being part of it. Southern Legacy. You and Don talked about forming this band for quite a while before it actually came together.
1: We did. We spoke about it for probably at least a good 10 or 12 years before it actually came to fruition. So, yeah.
0: So that's not something that happens right away in any world of music. I mean, putting a band together is not exactly an easy thing to do.
1: That's correct. And even in the time when we were talking about it, we were both still very busy in our respective careers. You know, I was still at that time working with Rhonda Vincent, of course. And so I was a ways from being able to do something like that. But it was always, you know, he was my first real record producer on my solo career. So, yeah, he produced my first solo records.
0: Don, didn't J.D. Crow also produce one
1: of
0: your
1: records?
0: My most
1: recent one that I have out was produced by J.D., yeah.
0: Again, so, there's that community of friends that are working together. Brag on you a little bit. You're a three-time IBMA Guitar Player of the Year. So, I mean, 17-time Spigma winner. I mean, you've really accomplished it, but you got to achieve all of this through trial.
1: Oh, absolutely.
0: It's through trial. Yes. And you and I talked about this beforehand, so you're okay talking about it. You got really sick for a while. You went all the way down to like 130, 140 pounds. You're a tall fella.
1: Yeah.
0: And it had to do with drugs.
1: Yes.
0: And so how did you overcome that?
1: Well, for the longest time, it was really just a game of denial. You know, there's not really anything wrong with me. I'm going to prove to everybody else that, you know, that it's not me, it's them or whatever. And then over time, you know, you kind of basically get handed reality whether you want it to, you know, want to get it or not.
0: Sure.
1: And for me, I knew that I was dying, and my family was already you know, trying to get me to stop and all this stuff, which, you know, and I'm not ashamed to talk about this part of it, because I actually was with Rhonda Vincent when all of this disease really took hold of me. And I did lose that job for a number of years. Mm-hmm. But once I got clean and sober and stuff, I was given the opportunity to right that wrong, and Rhonda gave me another 8 years in her band. But
0: God bless Rhonda Vincent.
1: God bless Rhonda Vincent.
0: Forgiveness is a wonderful healing thing, isn't it?
1: It really is.
0: People forgive each other.
1: Yeah, and for me, it was forgiving myself for all of those things.
0: Was being a dad part of that process?
1: It wasn't at first, but here's the crazy part, and this is why I always tell people that God wasn't done with me. You know, I thought that God was done with me, and my dad, on the day that I decided to check myself into a treatment center, my dad told me he was proud of me, and I couldn't understand that because I felt like I was at my lowest. And he said, I asked him why, and he said, because this is a great move that you're doing. I don't know that I would be man enough to ask for help, and I'm proud of the man that you've become. And with doing that, I was there for about 10 days. And while I was there, and I had finally gotten myself where I was kind of feeling okay, you know, being sober, and because a number of days I was still pretty sick, you know, with the withdrawals and whatnot. But I was there about 10 to 12 days, and that's when my wife at the time called me and informed me that she was pregnant. We had no idea that we were, you know, about to become parents, and we found out she was pregnant with my first son. And I remember telling all the people there at the treatment center, you know, how excited I was, and they were all like, okay, you know, but it was an exciting thing. And I realized in that moment that my life wasn't ending like I thought that it was, but it was truly just beginning.
0: Well, we're proud of you for that, Josh, and we're so glad that you're healthy.
1: Thank you.
0: And you're with a group of friends of yours right now playing amazing bluegrass. You've got an album out called The Hills of Carter County. We're going to talk about that album soon. But this is a tune called Bill from Isonville. It is Southern Legacy on the Wood Songs Old Time Radio Island.

0: Great song, great band. Bill from Ice Involved is the name of the song. We've got Southern Legacy on for the entire hour. Now, that song kicked off with the fiddle player, so let's say hi to the fiddle player, Steve Thomas.
1: Hey, Michael.
0: You, quite an accomplished. You've worked with everyone from the Whites to Kenny Chesney and all these albums that you've worked on. I know, yeah, well, a little bit. So you, I'm going to brag on you a little bit. You are the best mandolin player at the Virginia State Championship when you were just a young little tyke there. You Grand American Fiddle Championship. You won Best Fiddler in Galax, and you're the best fiddler at the World's Fair in Knoxville. I mean, that's a lot of stuff.
2: That goes back to the days before I got jobs, yeah. I haven't heard of those.
0: Delightfully things. Unemployed, but very accomplished nonetheless,
2: thank you
0: right?
2: so much.
0: There's a reason folk rhymes with broke, and so there you go. How old were you when you started the fiddle?
2: Probably about 13,
0: so you're just a young tyke. Okay, yeah. well, after we get through our mid-break, we're going to be introduced to a young fiddler that is sort of following in your amazing footsteps. But you're part of Southern Legacy. I mean, how did you get invited into the group? Did they beg you? Did they plead? Did they get on their knees and
2: they
0: offer you all
2: kinds? They asked me if I wanted to be, if I had any inkling or desire to be independently wealthy. And I said no, and they said, you're hired.
0: That's right. You can make tens and tens of dollars playing bluegrass,
2: actually,
0: right?
2: I don't know how much I was on their radar. We've all known each other for years. Josh and I did a record on a guitar player 25 years ago, and I met Ron back when I played with the Lost and Found, and you were with the Weary Hearts. That was 85, I think. So we go back a long way, and you know, in the early days, I played with Del McCurry. I started a band called the Lonesome River Band.
0: Mm-hmm. Oh, well,
2: but before they made any money, I quit, you know. And anyway, getting up to the modern time, I played J.D. Crow Festival 3 years ago now, I think it was. And Ron and I was the only fiddler who showed up from J.D. Crow's band. I worked with him for 2 years. And so I was on stage with Ron all weekend. Don, I'm sorry. I've got a Ron and a Don in the band, and Don's got a brother named Ron, and I'm just going on and on. So there you go. But sorry, Don. But anyway, he called me shortly after that, and they'd had guys like Aubrey Haney and just great session players play with them, and those guys could come and do some and then not do others, and they were looking for somebody that was interested in being a regular member. And I said, well, who's playing in the band? And he said, well, Josh Williams and Mike England and Ron Block. And I said, okay.
0: You're in.
2: I'm in, yeah.
0: Well, let's go ahead and check out some of your fiddle in here. You're going to do a good old traditional tune right now and got about 2 minutes to do it. So let's plow through it. It's Sally Gooden on the Wood Song.

0: It's an amazing song, Sally Gooden. It is Southern Legacy on for the entire hour. You got Josh Williams, Ron Block, Mike Anglin, Steve Thomas playing that monster fiddle right there, and Don Rigsby. We're going to be back with more of Southern Legacy, and wait till you meet this week's WoodSongs kid. We will be back right after this.
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2: 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It puts this show on the radio, two channels in 177 nations from South Korea to Kuwait, plus every single military base in the world, every U.S. naval ship in the world, every Coast Guard vessel sailing in North America gets to hear Southern Legacy on the Wood Songs broadcast. We're on public television coast to coast. We're on the RFD television network. We're also in schools. If you're a teacher or a homeschool parent, go to the Wood Songs website, click on the classroom page. So many of these shows have lesson plans to introduce your kids to this wonderful world of the front porch music that we celebrate on Wood Songs. And that's why this time, every show, we invite a youngster from somewhere in America to come on the broadcast, and they perform one song in the presence of seasoned touring artists. And oh my gosh,

0: Southern Legacy. You talk about 200 years of seasoned touring artists collectively. So we found ourselves a 15-year-old fiddle champion. Let's welcome Owen Hoops. Owen, how you doing, buddy?
1: I'm good. Thank you.
0: So Southern Legacy's album is called Hills of Carter County, and not too far from Carter County is yours. You're in Carroll County, Ohio, right?
1: Yeah.
0: And so a little town called Malvern, Ohio, that's where you're from. Mm-hmm. Are you a public school or homeschool?
1: I'm homeschooled.
0: You're homeschooled. That gives you time to practice, doesn't it? But we love our public school kids, and they everybody works so hard, and you have won several championships with your fiddle already, haven't you?
1: Yeah.
0: Now, how often do you practice?
1: I try to practice every day.
0: Every day. Now, why did you start the fiddle? Why not the guitar or the banjo? I'm sure you play other instruments besides the fiddle, but you're known for the fiddle. So why that?
1: Well, I just like the tone that the fiddle produced. And after learning about it, I was actually watching this show, Wood Songs, and I really like the tone of the fiddle, and we found this teacher who was teaching classical music, and I like the sounds of that. You know, it's one of the hardest forms of violin, and so I wanted to learn that. And after watching him teach another kid, I was like, yeah, this is what I want to do.
0: And now you're on a stage with someone as good as Steve Thomas, right? And that's pretty good for you. So now you are going to perform a medley of different traditional tunes, and we were like, you would need a name for this thing, right? And you come up with Cherokee Sally's Red Cabbage Medley. This is what you're calling it. He's 15 years old. He's from Malvern, Ohio. He's this week's Wood Songs kid, Owen Hoops, on the Wood Songs Old Time Radio Hour.

0: That was really good. 15-year-old Owen Hoops from Malvern, Ohio, and we're going to introduce you to a hero of yours. And he's on tour right now all over the world with Alison Krauss and Union Station. He's won 14 Grammys. He's one of the major personalities in the world of roots music. So let's say hi to Ron Block and his banjo. Being a kid and around music, that's part of your background, your dad and his music store, right? That's sort of what kicked you off musically, wasn't it?
1: It did. I watched older guys sitting around playing all the time when I was growing up. It wasn't bluegrass. It was blues and rock and everything you can think of, jazz. But I heard bluegrass when I was about 12 years old and heard Lester Flatt on television, and Haskell McCormick was playing the banjo. And then I said, Dad, can I have a banjo? Dad, I want a banjo. Did you get me a banjo yet, Dad? Can I have a banjo?
0: And now here you are playing banjo with Alison Krauss in Union Station. For how many years now have you been with them?
1: Since 1991.
0: 1991, 14 Grammys later. That's a big deal. That's a big deal. And you're also doing other projects around the world, and you joined Southern Legacy because you're very interested in the raw traditional part of bluegrass music, aren't you?
1: Yeah, that's my fundamental basis in my banjo plan is you know, Flatt and Scruggs and Bill Monroe and J.D. Crowe and Jimmy Martin and the Stanley Brothers, all that stuff is in my DNA down there. Of course, then I put a new face on it.
0: Well, you're well known for that face, so it's a good face. Now, we are going to team you up with our Woodsongs kid. This is Owen Hoops' opportunity to play with a 14-time Grammy-winning banjo player and on a major band that's touring all over the world, and he's going to play with you, and you're not nervous at all, are you?
2: Oh, no, I'm really thankful.
0: The tune is called Fiddler's Dream. It's our Woodsongs kid, Owen Hoops, playing with the one and the only Ron Block on the Woodsongs Old Time Radio Hour.

There's a legacy opportunity. He's 15 years old, Owen Hoops on the fiddle, playing with 14-time Grammy winner Ron Block, all part of Southern Legacy. And speaking of Southern Legacy, they've got an amazing new album called The Hills of Carter County. This is the title cut from that brand new record. It is Southern Legacy on the Wood Songs, Old Time Radio Hour.

0: Beautiful song. Hills of Carter County is the title cut of their brand new album. If you want to make the music of Southern Legacy part of your home music collection, we encourage you to go to the WoodSongs website. If you click on the archive page, this is show number 1161. We'll tell you how you can make Hills of Carter County and the music of Southern Legacy part of your home music collection. And they've got, you know, like most bluegrass bands, the most important guy in the band is usually the best looking guy, and that would be Mike Anglin, the bass player.
1: Yeah, it's all about the hair.
2: Magic Mike Anglin.
0: Magic Mike Anglin. So how does one, you've performed on well over 50 bluegrass albums.
1: Mm-hmm, yep.
0: How does one survive that?
1: Just keep your head down. It's easier for me because I'm not quite as head above the crowd as the rest of these guys.
0: Well, the upright bass is what we were getting at. For those in radio, the upright bass is taller than you are.
1: Yeah. So, yeah, no doubt.
0: Now, part of your resume is you've performed with Bill Monroe. You've performed with all kinds of guys. Tony Rice, the Del McCurry Band.
1: Yeah,
0: right? All this is part of your resume.
1: Yeah, I've been a lucky guy. I've got to play with a lot of my heroes and get to sing with some really great people over the years. You know, David Parmley and Ronnie Bowman and now Don Rigsby and Josh Williams and, you know, just... I've been a very fortunate guy who, to not be a singer, I get to play and sing with some of the greatest out there. They make me sound good.
0: Well, speaking of great singers, Don Rigsby is here, part of a Southern Legacy. He's got a song called Cold Ashes, and that's the song that you guys are going to play next. It is Southern Legacy on the Wood Songs, Old Time Radio Hour.

Name of the song is Cold Ashes. It is Southern Legacy, amazing bluegrass band filled with all these legacy, wonderful players. And I, you know, we're at the end of our hour. And Ron Block, since we've got you here, I'm going to pull you forward. We didn't plan on this, but I want to set the stage for you, okay? You're here with your banjo. You're performing with Alison Krauss and Union Station, these huge arenas literally all over the world. You got this amazing career. You're at your home. The sun is going down. You're sitting on your front porch, and you got your banjo. What do you play when you're sitting on the swing by yourself? Give me like 2 minutes of something.

0: That sounds like something that belongs on the next album, doesn't it? Ron Block playing the banjo. You've got Josh Williams, three-time Guitar Player of the Year with the IBMA. Bass player Mike Anglin. Steve Thomas, award-winning fiddle player. And the amazing Don Rigsby on mandolin. All together, they are Southern Legacy. And Don, where do you see the band heading now? You're fully formed, and it's hard to get record deals these days, but you guys got one.
1: Yeah, we did. We got blessed. Of course, Steve and I guess maybe, and Josh and Mike too, all have a history with Pinecastle Records, and so we were able to talk to them in real favorable terms.
0: It's nice that Tom Riggs started that label, and they've kept it going. And
1: the Colonel,
0: that's right, and so many good artists, and you guys are on it too. So once again, for the sake of the audience, if you want to make Hills of Carter County, sorry, I'm not talking too well right now. The Hills of Carter County is the name of their album. Southern Legacy is the band. Amazing musicians. Just go to the WoodSongs website, click on the archive page, and this is show number 1161. We will show you how you can make this wonderful album of traditional, hardcore, really good, solid bluegrass music part of your home music collection. We started the show off with a quote by Bill Monroe, and I think it's very appropriate. It's very timely. It's something that I think the whole world needs to remind itself of. But friendship and community, it is so powerful. It is so important. We say it on Wood Songs a lot. Love is the greatest transaction of the arts. Musicians don't necessarily start in music because of things like money and fame. They do it because they love playing. They love the instrument. They love the sound of it. They love the idea of it. That love is the power behind all of the arts. And when you go to a bluegrass festival or a folk festival, whatever it is, the best music is not necessarily on the main stages. It's in the campgrounds and it's in the parking lots. And that's where you're going to find people like Don Rigsby, and you're going to find folks like Ron Block. You're going to find folks like Steve Thomas and Josh Williams and Mike Amblin. They're going to be playing with regular folks around the campfire. Bill Monroe said it best. Bluegrass has made more friends than any other kind of music in the world. We believe that. My name is Michael Jonathan. I'm a folk singer. I am a song farmer, and we'll see you next week on the Woods.
2: 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Michael's opening song was Shenandoah from the WoodSongs album. Our chief engineer is Jerome Galt. Our TV director is Maria Clarish. Technical assistants are Brian Clousing, Eric Anderson, Dan Field, and Gavin Clark. The WoodSongs crew member of the week is Kimber White, and our WoodSongs partners of the week are Arnold and Zelma Hack. 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For Michael Jonathan and the entire WoodSongs crew, this is Dorothy Edwards. We hope you'll join us again next week for the WoodSongs Old Time Radio Hour.

0: Folk Music Notebook is proud to welcome a new program to our lineup, Queens of the Blues, hosted by Gina Coleman from the band Misty Blues. Queens of the Blues explores the fertile landscape of female artists who were at the foundation of early recorded blues and celebrates music created by female blues artists up to present times. 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Queens of the Blues, Fridays at 6 p.m. Eastern Time, 3 p.m. Pacific, right here on Folk Music Notebook.
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2: Welcome to Live from Cafe Lena, a weekly series here on Folk Music Notebook. Each week we present a performance recorded at Cafe Lena in Saratoga Springs, New York, the longest continuously operating folk music venue in the United States. And this week's guests are the Wolf Sisters. This gritty and raw folk rock outfit first broke into the Boston music scene as an acoustic trio. They've since amplified their performance with the addition of drums and bass, and their concerts move with power, harmony, and family chemistry. Let's go to the stage of Cafe Lena to welcome the Wolf Sisters.

So this next one is called Dark River. It's the title track off our latest record, and we do have some vinyl and some CDs. We'll be hanging out after the show or during intermission, so come find one of us.

Yeah, thanks for hanging on Thursday night. I want to introduce the band. This is Rebecca Wolf right here. And Cat Wolf on the keys. And my name is Rachel Wolf. And we're the Wolf Sisters. Thank you so much. I think we'll be back in New York again this summer, so keep an eye out on our show listings. And come hang out with us after the show. We got a few more. But yeah, thank you so much, Cafe Lena.

0: Well, thank you, everybody. Have a great night. We're the Wolf Sisters. Thank you, Cafe Lena. Thank you all.
1: 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Our thanks to Cafe Lena's crew for producing this show. Thanks to Reese Fulmer, Cafe Lena's TV program manager, Joel Duhl for running front of house sound, and special thanks to Cafe Lena's executive director, Sarah Craig. Tune in again next week for another edition of Live from Cafe Lena, right here on Folk Music Notebook.
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5: 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Yeah.
6: I love the people that come in for this show in the audience. Hey, friends, welcome to Folk Music Notebook and this stream of Live from Godfrey Daniels. My name's Dave Fry, and I am your host for this unique folk music program with archive sets from over 50 years of Godfrey Daniels performances on the south side of Bethlehem, Pennsylvania. Blues, Celtic, bluegrass, many of the iconic folk singers, songwriters, and bands from over the last five decades. Thanks for joining me here on Folk Music Notebook. We're going to get started with bluesman Guy Davis from back in 2016. And follow that with some more blues from Tom Rush and the Nighthawks as well. Starting off, though, with Guy Davis with Black Coffee here on Live from Godfrey Daniels. Got your coffee? I do. Here we go.
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1: This is another old blues tune. A lot of people have recorded in a lot of different ways. It's called Baby Please Don't Go. 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

0: thank y'all very much. 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
1: That was a great band, the Nighthawks from 2023, Put Me Down for Another Man. We start off with Guy Davis doing Black Coffee from 2016 and Tom Rush from 2003, a little medley of Baby Please Don't Go and the Statesboro Blues. Coming up, David Grisman's Bluegrass Experience. From back in 1989, a set of Bill Monroe tunes. Here we go.

Let's see, we're gonna feature Mike Garris on a good solo number here. This is a good Bill Monroe tune, featuring a lot of Bill Monroe's material, but that's logical. He is the father of bluegrass music. And this is why, one reason why, Blue Night.

0: Mike Garris. Michael Garris. Well, I think it's time to put these fiddle players to work here. I'd like to get them to play one of my own numbers. This is a number I've carried with me for years. And it's meant for twin fiddles.
1: That's right.
0: I never have recorded this number. So, I don't know if anybody's heard it before, but it's called Telluride, which is named for the Bluegrass Festival in Telluride, Colorado.

Warren Blair and John Glick. I'd like to get the good father and son duet going here. This is one Dale and Ricky Skaggs sang on this new album. It's a good old Bill Monroe number. Boy, this is, it's all Bill Monroe. You can't get away from Bill Monroe if you're playing bluegrass. The True Life Blues here.

0: Dale and Ronnie McCurry.
1: That was David Grisman's Bluegrass Experience. It's featuring Dale McCrory. That was from back in April of 1989. Live from Godfrey Daniels can be heard here on Folk Music Notebook every Thursday at 8 p.m. Eastern, 5 p.m. Pacific. Good stuff coming your way. Also, do check out Godfrey Daniels' website, godfreydaniels.org, as we celebrate our 50th anniversary. And what better way than to present our own native son? That would be John Gorka, going back to 2019. Particle and Wave, live from Godfrey Daniels.
2: I turned on the TV and watched the coverage of the March for Our Lives event, kind of in D.C. and all around the world. And I was moved by the sight of all those people and the speeches by the students who were working to stop gun violence. And it was just a hopeful thing. And the sight of all those people and their words, the line that came to me was, never stop believing there is goodness in the world. And so I wrote this, and it's one of those things that seeing all those hundreds of thousands of people in the streets like that, it reminded me something in particle physics, that the smallest bits of light, photons, can sometimes act like a particle and sometimes act like a wave. And this is a song called Particle and Wave.

A good gospel poem. It's called Basic Hygiene. Ethel Dahir always had dirt underneath her fingernails, even on Sundays, when we went to her house for pie made from strawberries right out of her garden, and coffee. Well, the grown-ups drank cup after cup, while Ethel squeezed me lemonade in a tall blue glass with clouds of ice. It was fascinating, the way Ethel didn't totally wash up before our visits. I'd sneak looks at those strange hands of hers, which I suppose were because Ethel lived in the country and had married a farmer during the Depression. Reddish brown, like good rock, the backs of Ethel's hands made the teacup fingers of city ladies seem pale as slugs. Dark blue veins were rivers merging into her torn knuckles full of new scratches and tiny scars. I'd run my eyes along those rough, lined fingers until there they were, those jagged nails and that dirt beneath. And it left me to wonder about basic hygiene. And the pie. Like, did she really clean those strawberries? Or had they gone into the cooking pot with just a little of the dirt left on them, too? I'd go home and I'd dream of Ethel's hands, of how life had gross and fertile secrets beyond my mother's house, and I'd wake up queasy like when I'd see earthworms' slimy bodies on the sidewalks after heavy rains. One Sunday visit, Ethel took me out to dig potatoes after a sun shower. "Enough of all this chatting," she said. "Now's just the best time to stick your hand into the earth and poke around till you find a good-sized one, then yank it up." Kneeling, she took those mysterious fingers of hers and worked them into the ground, all wet from warm and rain, just to give me the feel for digging. I fell to my knees in my fancy clothes, plunged in my arms alongside Ethel. And right in that moment, when Ethel pulled up out of the dirt, right then, Ethel's hands flew into my soul like the book of Revelation. I knew all summer, Ethel wore the earth like her Sunday clothes. Grandma's hands clapped in church on Sunday morning. Grandma's hands used to ache sometimes and swell. And Grandma's hands used to issue out a warning. She'd say, "Claudia Jane, don't you run so fast. 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

0: hands.
1: Thank you.
0: That was Claudia Schmidt with Basic Hygiene and Grandma's Hands from 2024. Started off with John Gorka's Particle and Wave from 2019, and then the Razzy Dazzy Spasm Band down in the Milltown, John Gorka, member of that fine ensemble, and he wrote that song. Coming up, Steve Forbert from 2018.

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Very quiet. In the old Godfrey Daniels Club, Godfrey Daniels Folk Center, where everyone was very, very

And the dog is the more practical, it seems. But a dream can help a person to get up and out of bed. And for this, I say there certainly still is a lot that can

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I'm Dave Fry, your host, and thanks for listening to Folk Music Notebook.

lived a short life, having kids, baling hay. He had 15 years and an ache inside to wonder. Jumped a freight in Waycross, wound up in L.A. Lord, the cold nights had no pity.

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In a Grey Rock federal prison, the old judge had no mercy.

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1: Hey there, Ron Olesko, Director of Folk Music Notebook here. 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I'd like to thank Kimberly Hun, William Houston, Lawrence Robinson, William Lynn, Marion Henderson, Joy Lamison, Alex Pollock, Mary Catherine Alden, Wendy Rosloff, Kath Sullivan, William Kennedy, Margot Hennebach, Shelley Kaplan, Frank Zelensky, Alan Beck, Connie Kopp, Hank Greenwald, Laura Johnson, Megan Tweet, Mohammed Adetala, and a number of anonymous donors. 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

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I remember every word from every voice I ever heard, every frog and every bird. 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

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Oh, yeah.

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2: When I was first working on the record, I thought that this would all kind of be like a revisionist, fantastical Appalachian music set in Alaska, but also learned that Alaska's had its own string band traditions because of the many gold rushes. There were fiddlers who came from all over and brought their fiddling styles. They were performing Kentucky running sets, which is a style of square dance in the interior, which has been documented. Like, there were plenty of banjo gals who came during the gold rush up to Alaska and the Canada. But this song, The Cuckoo, you know, it is an old English ballad and a lot of folks have put their spin on it. And I just thought, why not let Alaska have its regional take on this one? I love the song and really wanted to tell it from a woman's perspective, from someone working in that industry's perspective. And I got to work with only Alaska artists because it was the pandemic. We were worried about bringing the virus into the small town we planned to record to. So we ended up recording it in this cabin out the road with no cell reception, which was just perfect. And it's got a great mandolin solo from Andrew Heist, who's the president of the Alaska Folk Festival right now. And yeah, it's just one of my favorite songs and what an honor to get to play it with musicians I love.

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0: as I was out walking down Paradise Street.
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0: She was rounding the counter and bluffing the bow.
1: Wave, blow the man down.
0: So I took in all sail and cried way enough.

roll up, cried the ringmaster. See the man on the flying trapeze. The one we've just fitted with elastic. That's him over there in the trees. Where's Cosmo, the fairly accurate knife thrower? The girl with the baby said, her name was Lucille. They knew Cosmo would know her because she still had a knife in her head. He's back there in the procession, said the ringmaster, pointing to an old half-timbered Morris. It's Cosmo, the fairly accurate knife thrower, and his lovely assistant, Doris. Lucille stormed up to him in anger, gave him the baby. He didn't resist, shamed by the memory of the night she conceived. He'd aimed for her sister and missed. Little did she know that the child Cosmo gained on that morning's Morris Traveller ride would become the world-famous stuntman, Evil Schmeevil, and his Yamashita 125. It grew.

I thought that was good. Evil set the animals free, because that's what he knew they would wish. You can't keep animals in cages these days, and it never worked that well with the fish. And soon he was a star of the circus in the Morris Traveller, still travelling on with Cosmo, the fairly accurate knife thrower, and his lovely assistant, Yvonne. Poor Cosmo was on the decline. He was hitting the Boddington's loopy juice. And in one afternoon, it two lovely assistants, four passers-by and a migrating Canada goose. But his circus was making a fortune, and the audiences willingly paid it to see evil leap over 36 National Front members. And cheer when he never quite made it. And then before they get out of the ring, the next act would kill two or three. It was Cosmo, the fairly accurate knife thrower, and his lovely assistant, Marie. And then the climax of Evil's career was announced with fanfare and fuss. He'd leap over 42 motorbikes in a corporation double-decker bus. It was on the 189 to Stockport that Evil set out after his dream, drove at 75 miles an hour down Wellington Road North towards the Little Sisters of the Poor Formation motorbike team. Some say the big lady on the back seat stood up. But they found a puncture in the front wheel and a knife inscribed to Cosmo, the fairly accurate knife thrower, from his lovely assistant, Lucille.

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2: 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For more information, please visit their website at nrfaconference.org.

We couldn't really do a show like this without doing this song. This was a staple in the repertoire of Flatt & Scruggs, and we should do this song. This is called "Rolling in My Sweet Baby's Arms."

a jury. Ask a jury. Thought I asked a jury what might be my crime.

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1: I can't.

South Texas. His face was burnt deep by the sun. And part history, part sage, and part Mexican.

He even cursed the automobile. And he said, this ain't no place for an hombre like I am. In this new world of asphalt and steel. Then he'd look off someplace in the distance. That's something only he could see. And he'd say all that's left now of the old days are them damned old coyotes and me.

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For more information, please visit their website at nrfaconference.org.

answered every single one of those late night mail order ads. And 4 to 6 weeks later, much to my surprise, the mailman came to my front door and I couldn't believe my eyes when he brought the Vegematic and the Pocket Fisherman too.

In the night, everything inside is made of stone. There's nothing in here.

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